0: that translating to what is actually available on the market? You'll find out a little later this morning when Pat McGrath joins you. And as well, your thoughts on this push, well, this plan, this discussed plan, this idea from the Planning Commission with the Planning Minister that they're exploring and looking at whether or not to change some of the density rules in places like Fanny Bay, Nightcliff, Lyons, Grey, also sort of stretches into Alice Springs, other areas as well that have previously and are still classed as low density residential areas, perhaps changing them to medium density residential areas. I've been hearing from you and right across this morning with Jessong as well on breakfast.
1: One of our best things in the Territory is our lifestyle. We live outside. When we have friends, we entertain, most of us, you know, on a balcony, in our garden, in a patio, veranda, because it's beautiful outside and we get the beautiful breeze through our garden. And if we just build wall-to-wall houses, Darwin doesn't become that beautiful, tropical, livable city anymore.
2: Darwin was built for to have a big open block of land where you had your breezes, you had your verandas. You didn't have to see the next door neighbour. You didn't have to hear them, go to the toilet. You didn't have to jump from one roof to another. I'm out at Zacoli at the moment, and it's terrible. You got no front yard for kids to play in, no little cubby house with a big tree.
3: You're going to lose all those trees, all that shade, all that greenery, all that cooling. And I think if you want to live on a minuscule 450 square block, they're all out there already in the new suburbs. So why destroy those beautiful old suburbs with their beautiful gardens? I think it's insane.
4: I've seen what it's done down south, and I understand in the bigger cities it's a necessity. But up here, I just feel that we have more choices and we don't need to go down that path.
0: Some of the voices that you heard across the morning on Breakfast with Jessong and myself on mornings. It's about 24 to 10. I'm taking a bit of a poll on this from you. And Al's just got more thoughts to share on 0487991057, saying, did I hear you say this minister wants to see blocks subdivided to 400 square metres? Lol, if that's correct, my house's roof size is 400 square metres. This is townie theories, not rural. That's from Al. Another message says, yes. This is a yes. There you go. There's not many of those today. Yes, you say, changing low density to medium density is a great idea as it will provide more opportunity for homes in high value areas. Only a few will be subdivided, so it won't have much of an impact on existing infrastructure. And that is a good point to make. And the minister made this himself, I think, speaking at budget estimates about this kind of proposal, that not everyone will want to do this and not everyone has to, that won't be the rule. But if there are some people who would like to subdivide their larger blocks, then that could be a good thing. I'm asking you what you reckon on 0487991057. It is 23 to 10. I'll get a weather update for you soon, as well as bring you part of the Education Minister Joe Hersey's press conference, which I believe has just... Oh, no, it's only just about to start. So I'll bring that to you as it gets underway a little later on this morning. This is the Skyhawks. And living in the 70s.

0: 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I'll get a weather update for you next.
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0: Lara Stimson with you this morning on 105.7 ABC Darwin. Oh, I'm getting so much. Lots of messages from you. I'm struggling to get onto the Weather Bureau today. We'll keep trying. Mark in Darwin says on this poll today, our Monday morning mornings poll, Mark in Darwin says, morning, absolutely no. Why take those suburbs with decent sized blocks and cram smaller sized blocks in amongst them? Developers are getting greedier and greedier, and greedy politicians are allowing them to fill their pockets and theirs at the same time. That's from Mark in Darwin. Mark is clearly a no. Some more of your messages on. Oh, that is a very long message from Richard. Let me have a look. Richard says, the minister has said some residents will want to subdivide their blocks. He doesn't mention that when older people need to downsize and sell their homes, this provides an opportunity for developers. These buyers have no intention of living on the property, but see the ability to subdivide as a money-making exercise. These buyers do not care that they are going to increase traffic on narrow streets, and the existing infrastructure, such as schools, do not have the capacity to cater for a large increase in students. You say, my daughter lives on a residential street in Sydney that has split blocks. It is so dangerous to live on that narrow street because it is difficult for cars to navigate when both sides of the street have parked cars. There is an incredible parking problem on the street. It is noisy with traffic, and I am worried every time my grandkids leave the yard to get in a car. That's from Richard in Fanny Bay. And that is a good point. The residents right now may not want to subdivide, but they may, whoever purchases it may want to do that. Very interesting. You can let me know what you think. 0487 99 1057. Overwhelmingly, the poll is in the negative. Let's get a weather update.
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0: Dan Richter's at the Bureau this morning. Hello, Dan.
4: Good morning. How are you this morning?
0: Oh, so good. So good. Happy it's a Monday. Though disappointed to hear some reports of light rain this morning. That was disappointing.
4: I know. Mm. How rude of there to be light rain around at this time of year, doesn't it? Know about the dry season.
0: I know. It's literally in the name.

0: Can we expect any more of that across today?
1: Look, it's looking like it's going to remain dry for the rest of today. Nothing really showing up in the forecast. There is like a few showers off the coast sort of moving away to the northwest as we speak. So that's what would have brought that pesky showers this morning. But look, it does seem like we could get a few more showers in sort of the northeastern areas of Arnhem District throughout the week. Nhulunbuy looking at

0: Excellent. Temperatures, what are we looking at?
1: Yeah, so Darwin for today, we're looking at mostly sunny at 32. Nightcliff, the same as Darwin area, and Palmerston, mostly sunny at 33. Looking a little bit further afield to the more rural areas, Howard Springs, mostly sunny, 33. I'm going to stop saying mostly sunny because that is the situation for today everywhere. Humpty Doo, 33. Berry Springs, 33. And then Catherine, looking at a sunny 31 for today.
0: Lovely. That's great. Thanks, Dan.
1: No worries.
0: That's Dan Richter from the Bureau this morning. He'll have your weather for you all week. Jess Lingard taking some time out to hang out with the kids for school holidays, I think it is. So lucky her. We'll catch up with her next week. It's about 9:45. Taking a look, a further look at housing from a different lens next. You might be thinking, when we talk about affordable rentals, and you hear a lot from particularly the federal government, their initiatives to try and bring more affordable housing online, you hear a lot of their critics say how slow that's taking, all of the hurdles that they're up against, all of the people who are still struggling to find an affordable place to live. And we are really experiencing that in Darwin. Are the affordable schemes out there that the government is pursuing, are they working? A deep dive into this next, but I did want to bring you just a moment of a press conference. School is back today. Hooray! And Education Minister Jo Hersey is addressing the media in Palmerston this morning. She's talking about attendance rates in schools for term two. Here's a bit of what she's had to say.
2: We have made sure that we've been putting a lot of resources into the attendance right across the territory. We've got attendance teams like I've got here with me at Palmerston today. We've got engagement officers out across the territory. We've put counsellors back in school as opposed to the Mitchell Centre here in Darwin. And we've also got ALOs, Aboriginal Liaison Officers, out in schools, school-based constables in schools, all making sure that we are working together for the attendance to be boosted right across the territory. It's been really pleasing to see that the 1.2% bounce back in the attendance figures is better than term two, not only last year in 2025, but also in 2024. So as a government, we came to government making sure that we would boost literacy and numeracy and get attendance back lifted. Children that go to school, everyone needs to have an opportunity of a better education, and you can't do that if you are not at school.
0: It's 9:50. That was Jo Hersey, the Minister for Education, at a media conference in Palmerston. It's still underway, so we'll keep listening and you'll hear more about it on ABC News a little later today. I'm interested to hear some of the questions that are put to her as part of that conference.
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4: 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Kakadu, 35 degrees again.
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0: I want to tell you what's coming up after 10 o'clock this morning. It's a Monday, so we're talking travel, but today you don't have to go very far at all. Instead, I want you to stay right where you are, your hometown. Maybe your hometown is somewhere else. Maybe you class your hometown as right where you are right now in the Northern Territory. What do you do when you have visitors come to stay? Where do you take them? What do you show them? How do you play tourist in your hometown? It's what I did when I was on leave a couple of weeks ago. I had my best friend come and visit and I had to put my thinking cap on. Where do I take my mate? Show him all of the places that I love about the territory. How can I be a tourist in my hometown? We're going to talk about this after 10 o'clock and I'd love to hear your ideas, your itinerary that you put together when you've got a loved one visiting. But right now, time to talk Four Corners, and tonight, affordable housing schemes. They were supposed to be one of the solutions to the housing crisis by delivering affordable rental homes built with private developers, public money and big investors. But tonight, a Four Corners investigation raises serious questions about whether the system is delivering for the people who need it most. And we know there are lots of people who need it. Pat McGrath is the investigative reporter behind tonight's program. Morning to you, Pat.
5: Morning. Thanks for having me.
0: What did you find in your investigation?
5: Yeah, well, the first thing for us was try and work out exactly what affordable housing is. Mm. And there's no single definition of what affordable housing is, but at least kind of the idea is the same no matter where you look. And it's to basically provide rental housing in most cases for people on lower and middle incomes, often people, working essentially

0: jobs like nursing and childcare and aged care who can't afford to live in the areas where they work. And there's a big push at the moment from state, federal and territory governments to try to boost this kind of housing as the rental market continues to increase. They've all signed a target of 30,000 affordable rental homes by the end of 2029. So we wanted to look at, well, what does affordable housing actually mean? And is it working for people? And so we started to have a look at some of the affordable housing that's in the market now. And it does raise some concerns about if we are going to be supercharging this model, if there's going to be more affordable housing all around the country, is this the correct model? So we looked at about 2 months worth of ads for affordable housing, mostly in Sydney, New South Wales and Victoria, where there's been affordable housing in the system for a while now. And a lot of it is not very affordable on this measure of would it cost people less than 30% of their income to live in one of these homes. And most of these homes are unaffordable for people on really low incomes, particularly single people and single parents. If you've got more people in your household, it becomes more affordable. So it does raise some serious questions about whether the settings are right if governments are embarking on a massive expansion of this type of housing.
1: Mm. There's lots of critics of it, and I'll get to that in a moment, but I wanted to add our own data into the mix, Pat. Here, tell me what you think of this.
0: Sure.
1: We have a vacancy rate at the minute of 0.1% for rentals. Yeah.
0: Wow.
1: Yeah, it's pretty low. And we also in Darwin took over the second spot, according to some new data from Domain last week, as the second most expensive place to rent a house in all of Australia. So we are, when it comes to this conversation, we have very keen ears to hear what you found. Now, the critics, what are the key criticisms of the government's guidelines about how these rents are set? Because especially as you mentioned, if most of the houses are too expensive for the people they're designed for, then that doesn't seem exactly like it's working.
0: Yeah, so we spoke to lots of people about this, and I've got to say there are examples, particularly community housing providers, where they will own a building and they will rent out affordable housing. In those developments, often the rent will be pegged to people's incomes, but we could only find, when we looked at ads, you know, rentals that were pegged to market rates. So we spoke to Leo Patterson-Ross, who's the head of the tenants union in New South Wales, and he pointed out what he sees as the problem of pegging affordable rents to market rental rates.
2: One of the big problems with affordable housing is that when the market rent moves, so does your rent, regardless of what's happened with your income, your wages, or your ability to pay. And so we have often seen this where the rent was set at the reduced market, you moved in and it was at 30% and it was relatively affordable for you. But then the market rent moved, and it's a big part of why the affordable housing rent setting is not delivering on real affordability.
1: Right. So even though it starts in a good place and starts affordable, it rarely ends that way.
0: Yes. Well, and we spoke to Sarah Hutt, who's a tenant who lives in an affordable rental in Sydney, where the rent was, when she moved in, set at 30% of her income. Now, 2 years later, the operator of this affordable building, Mission Australia, told her that it was changing the model for her rent. It was going to be pegging the rent now to the market rate. And so as a result, her rent went up by more than $80 a week, which for her is a lot of money and would be a lot of money for a lot of people. And she's now wondering what she's going to be able to do, because it's pushing her into rental stress now.
1: It's just so difficult to imagine that uncomfortability can lead to people being homeless. It's that serious of an issue. You're hearing from Pat McGrath, who is the investigative reporter behind tonight's Four Corners, looking at affordable housing across Australia, but particularly in these two examples of Victoria and New South Wales. You looked closely as part of this at major corporations and institutional investors who are moving into this space. It's a pretty lucrative space to be in. What concessions are being given to developers so that they can build these affordable homes? And Well, is there anything wrong with that, Pat?
0: Well, it's all within the rules, and this is what the system is designed to do, to incentivize developers to build affordable housing and incorporate it into their new developments. I mean, governments are building some

0: affordable housing, but for the most part, they're subsidising developers and rewriting planning rules to say to developers, well, we'll allow you to bypass local planning restrictions, get fast-tracked approval. You might be able to build a bigger apartment building. Sometimes in New South Wales, you can get 30% extra height and density if you devote 15% of the floor space in your development for affordable housing. And that means, it's going to be hugely lucrative, depending on the area, for the developer to have extra height. We're looking at a development that is going to have, great Sydney Harbour views as a result of this extra height that it's adding on to the building. But the question is, how long does this affordable housing even last? Under most of these schemes, there's a, sort of finite period, usually 10, 15 or 25 years in the case of the federally funded scheme. So eventually, these homes get sold or they get put back on the private rental market. And we've spoken to people who've lived in affordable housing where the affordable housing period has ended and they've had to find somewhere else to live. Now, governments say as you get more affordable housing in the system, there'll be more more stock and people will be able to move in between affordable housing. But, the question is, how do you balance that need for ongoing affordable housing with the feasibility for the industry that's been tasked with building it? And, if there is a change to the model based on, the kind of findings that we've got in our story, you would expect there'd be some pushback from industry because they've embarked on this big construction, project now with the current settings in mind.
1: At the invitation of the government. How have the state and federal governments responded to this?
0: Yeah, so in New South Wales in particular, which has been the big focus of our story because it's kind of the canary in the coal mine for what's to come, they are looking at their guidelines around affordable housing now. They say that there are some issues they're trying to address around the pricing. The federal housing minister we spoke to in our story, Claire O'Neill, she also concedes that this is a newer emerging form of housing, so there is some question around how do you formulate these models to, deliver affordable housing. But she says, the federal government's approach to this is right, that, partnering with community housing charities and with the development sector who know how to build stuff, that's going to work out. I guess as we, get closer and closer to this, target period where we are trying to build 30,000 affordable homes by the end of the decade, we'll probably start to find out whether it's working.
1: It's going to be really interesting to watch, not just for those who are, critics and pessimistic about how this might work, but most importantly, for those who are in desperate need of somewhere to live that is affordable, that's in line with their wages and is what was promised by the government as well. Very keen to watch the program tonight. Pat, thanks for your time.
0: No, thanks for having me.
1: Pat McGrath, investigative reporter behind tonight's Four Corners. You can catch it, of course, at 8:30 on ABC TV, or you can catch up on it anytime on iView. Which is always a good idea. It's a couple of minutes away from 10 o'clock this morning. My name's Lara Stimson. I'm 105.7 ABC Darwin. And taking a look at the press conference with, I think I'm just about to run out of time, but I'll bring you this after the news. The Education Minister, Joe Hersey, has been speaking at a press conference this morning. I think it's still underway. Lots of questions, of course, coming to her about what she's been talking about, which is the latest attendance figures for school students in the Northern Territory. But also she's taken questions about the child protection changes, which we've talked about this morning, and no doubt other things as well. So I'll bring some of that to you after the news. On 105.7 ABC Darwin. I've got a song quiz for you today as well, so you can look forward to that. It'll be within your wheelhouse, I reckon, today, but we'll, of course, see how you go. And it's a Monday, so we're chatting travel. Today, let's be tourists in our hometowns. It's always something that you might try to do, go see something new, check out maybe something new that pops up, head to the museum if you haven't been for a while. But the ultimate test is when you are the tour guide for someone else. We've got family visiting, friends visiting, which so many of us do at this time of year in the dry season. That was me when I was on leave. My best mate came to visit and I thought, where am I going to take him? What's your itinerary? And what makes being a tourist in your hometown so great after the news?
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old-fashioned Australian. His guiding stars were family, faith and country. He was a very tough-minded politician capable of ruthlessness. But he was out of touch with what I call the feminisation of the country. He couldn't empathise effectively with the country. He couldn't relate to the fact that politics was a lot more now about feelings. So in this sense, Morrison was out of mind and out of time.

And look, maybe if you weren't from Australia, I don't know, Des, were they Australian tourists? Because you'd think an Australian tourist knows the sound of a laughing kookaburra or a blue-winged kookaburra. But maybe if you had come from somewhere else, if you were from

0: at 19 minutes to 5 o'clock. 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
0: Oh, we're getting to the end of what is a very exciting

0: comments.
1: Thomas has just been quite critical of the performance after the game. Does that show the standards that he expects, the standards you guys expect of each other, and maybe that there's more to come from the team?
2: Maybe, or maybe he doesn't know what it's like to play in those kind of conditions against Erling Haaland, Odegaard, Nusash, Sorloth. You know, that's not an easy team to play against. So, you know, I think we've tried to create a positive environment. We should continue that going into the final four. I can't speak highly enough for the lads. You're not going to win every game popping the ball and making 1,000 passes. Sometimes you have to win.

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0: Beautiful memories of Sam Neill, which we will play in the next hour. Plus, I'm going to play a little bit from Jurassic Park as well. We are moments away from the news with Rio Davis.
1: Hello, Jess Ong here. The footy is back. Hooray! Go the Dockers, or maybe not. 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

0: Yeah, you're smart.
1: Thanks. You think he's a drunk? Well, I was just thinking because I was out of the NT Irish Music Festival on Saturday, and I was in, you know, a pair of denim shorts. I had my Kerry GAA jersey on, which is, you know, I don't know what fabric it is, but it's breathy and airy.

0: never have happened. Tara Cassidy has more on this story.
1: Four people died and nine others were injured when two SeaWorld helicopters collided over the Gold Coast Broadwater in January 2023. A coronial inquiry looking into the accident resumed in Brisbane today, probing 11 key issues, including the company's safety practices and training. SeaWorld Helicopters CEO Brett Newman told the inquest Chief Pilot Ashley Jenkinson was totally distracted by his front seat passengers in the moments before the collision and never looked right to clear his view before takeoff. He says if he had, he would have seen the incoming helicopter. The inquest continues.
0: ABC News.
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0: Number six, Ball Sports in the English Premier League. Craven Cottage is the home ground of which club?
1: Well, that's right out of my league, but I'm going to just guess Tottenham.
0: Not Tottenham, no. Thank you. No, not Tottenham. I mean, they're all fair enough guesses, I guess. Bobsled, yes, correct, bobsled. Toy just mentioned Tottenham, didn't we? I've only ever been to the Spurs home ground of White Hart Lane.

0: to save it from developers building a shopping mall. So which woods do Winnie Cooper and Kevin Arnold save to help, with their help from Paul, to stop developers building a shopping mall?
1: Ah, Winnie Cooper. What a lovely girl. I'll just say thank you to everybody for the suggestions for Western Australian places. And is it the Lone Pine Woods?
0: Not the Lone Pine Woods. And thank you to Amanda, who said Anthony Bridgen was 18. His father was

Caught a Flash and Harden My Heart. Sam Neill had an acting career that went from probably pre-75 a little bit, but probably one of the ones that people recognise. He was in

0: It's where you live.
1: Wasn't there a big croc there on the weekend as well?
0: Everything Darwin.
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4: Good morning, Darlene Dean Wong with ABC News. Donald Trump has announced he wants the US to take control of the Strait of Hormuz and for other countries to pay for it, managing the shipping lane. Middle East correspondent Matthew Doran reports.
5: It's the latest escalation in the dispute between the US and Iran over the waterway, which in recent days has resulted in the two countries exchanging fire over the Persian Gulf. In a post on his Truth Social platform, President Trump said the Strait of Hormuz remained open and that he was not only going to reimpose the US blockade of Iranian ports and ships in the region, but the US would take control of the strait and demand reimbursement for its management of it, worth 20% of the value of cargo transiting through. Iran's military had earlier warned the US against any interference in the strait, saying it would defend its rights. Matthew Doran, ABC News, Jerusalem.
4: A search and rescue specialist believes murdered British backpacker Peter Falconio's body lay 70 kilometres away from where he was ambushed 25 years ago today. Bradley John Murdoch, killed by Mr. Falconio and attempted to kidnap his girlfriend Joanne Lees while they were driving near Barrow Creek in Central Australia. Retired Queensland police officer Jim Whitehead has a 75% success rate at finding victims and says his formula shows Mr. Falconio's remains laying somewhere between Barrow Creek and Tennant Creek. Dr. Whitehead estimates it'll cost about $500,000 to test his theory, but says it may give Mr. Falconio's family some answers.
6: Well, you can't really get closure until you have something to mourn over. Even if we only find a bone or a sliver of something, it gives family something to bury, something to create a grave and a memorial to.
4: The CEO of the NT's peak homelessness body says it's important the 2026 census, being conducted next month, counts all people, with undercounting a major issue in the Northern Territory. Households will receive instruction from the Australian Bureau of Statistics on how to complete the census in late July. NT Shelter's Annie Taylor says the nearly 2,600 people experiencing homelessness on the night of the 2021 census, it was likely an undercount.
7: I think it's really important to note that even though those are massive figures and a huge portion of our population, there's a huge undercount.

0: 21 past six. That's Foreigner, Cold as Ice.
1: And now, the one question quiz with Jess Ong. Question one.
0: I need you to tell me who this actor is.
2: So you're Tatiana Romanova.
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2: 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James Bond.
0: Do you know who that actor is? He is in the news at the moment. There's your hint. 0487 99 1057 for your one question quiz. 22 past six.
4: Here's three things you need to know.
0: With Connor Cartwright this morning, hello to you.
5: Watch Sean Connery's favourite game to play.
0: Tell me.
5: Tennis. Anyway, sorry. I presume it wasn't Sean Connery that was... No, okay. Good.
0: No, it wasn't. Sweet. It wasn't Sean Connery. No,
5: whoever it was wasn't charismatic enough to be Scotland's favourite son.
0: Oh, damn, that's a bit harsh. Hey, you know, we've got a couple of TVs in the studio here. One of them is stuck on a channel that is selling gems.
5: Oh.
0: I can't figure out how to change it. So I don't... I just need to do
5: something. Why don't you phone
0: that.
5: The number on the side? 1-800-512. Excuse me, can you change the TV channel for us?
0: It's quite annoying. Anyway, that's not anything you need to know. I've gotten distracted.
5: Mm.
0: Proceed, Connor.
5: So, AI and music. This is something that Adam Steer loves. He loves making his own AI tunes. But I think he should maybe try and top the charts because it doesn't seem to be a problem for an Australian producer called Josh Fawaz.

0: my God. I'm loving that. Is this AI?
1: Look, we don't know.
0: It's so good.
1: Yeah, but it's top of the charts everywhere. Top of every radio station's playing it. Maybe not on ABC Radio Darwin,
0: no,
1: but
0: well,
1: to this morning
0: maybe
1: we are.
0: You will.
1: But yeah, essentially he's gone from a little known artist to a viral sensation in a matter of months. There's just one problem. Music experts and other musicians are questioning whether he actually produced it. They claim Josh Fawaz's most popular song, this is a cover of Madonna's Like a Prayer, has been made using AI. So like, people will use AI for lots of music and stuff, but there's a difference between using it to, like, you know, fix little things, whatever, rather than pressing it as a prompt. The reason they've said this is because on the listing for the song, he's written as the performer, meaning the vocalist.
0: Mm.
1: I don't know if you heard that song, but it doesn't sound like a guy singing.
0: Mm.
1: Also, it's the song that they actually sing, it's a pretty amazing vocal performance, right? So they're like, if you were, say that was you singing that, Jess, you'd want everyone to know that was you singing that because it's a great singing. But there's every chance that it's been using AI. There's other things that a little telltale signs. It's been heavily compressed, which apparently means that's a thing that AI files do. So that's a bit of a giveaway. He's been asked and he's not said that it wasn't done using AI.
0: So he hasn't denied it.
1: He hasn't denied it when
0: but hasn't
1: asked
0: confirmed.
1: And hasn't confirmed.
0: Well, that's a good way to live life, isn't it?
1: Confusing though, because you were jiving around thinking that song was great, right? And lots of other people obviously like it. It's gone to the top of all the charts in the world. And it's, you know, is AI gonna ruin that for people, like, you know, that want to make money from music?
0: Oh, you tell me, Connor, is it?
1: I mean,
0: as a musician,
1: I think it's a really, it's like the Wild West out there for that at the moment, right? Mm. Because they're scraping all of
0: the
1: musicians'
0: music,
1: right?
0: Yeah, we have talked about
1: music,
0: that on Bricky,
1: right?
0: Recently, yeah.
1: But also, I just think the barrier is, do people care?
0: Whether it's AI or
1: I
0: not.
1: I think that everyone's just so, they just care about other things. They're beaten into submission, right?
0: Like, sort of. We say that, but you and I have very strong opinions on artwork that is AI generated. In fact, we have boycotted cafes who have AI generated posters.
1: Continue to boycott them.
0: So, you know, if we're doing that, then maybe there are people who will care about these things, but maybe not to the extent that it's going to have an impact.
1: Well, yeah, but I think maybe the difference is there that that's not obviously AI. It's obvious to people who know, but it's not obvious to the general public. Mm. Whereas I think AI posters and art, I think everyone knows what that poster looks like, and you'll see it everywhere at the moment. So, yeah. Oh, wow, we've got Gemporia. No, we've doxed ourselves of what we're watching on the bottom screen here. But
0: I know
1: that
0: it just had a gem that was reflecting the Scottish landscape.
1: Oh, is it dour? Horrible. Wet. Wet gems.
0: Grey.
1: Yeah.
0: Okay, what else is in the news?
1: Okay, so a bit of a sad one. Just up, the NT News reporting that a family of a three-year-old boy who died in remote Northern Territory community last week believe the cause of his death was diphtheria, with officials now investigating. The NT coroner is investigating the death in Canteen Creek, about 270 kilometres southeast of Tennant Creek. And this comes as a Tennant Creek man believed to be in his 30s was hospitalised in Alice Springs last week in a critical condition with diphtheria. So we'll keep a wee eye on that as it goes. Finally, just to Sam Neill.
0: What a man.
1: Yeah, he inadvertently played a massive role in my life. Like, I didn't watch Jurassic Park, but, you know, you...
0: What do you mean you didn't?
1: Well,
0: what
1: just,
0: were you
1: like,
0: doing?
1: I don't know, other things, you know, but like...
0: Like what?
1: I don't know, playing outside.
0: Righto.
1: So, yeah, but there was a meme that was around that was at the absolute top of my life. Like, this was the meme of my teenage years. And it was Sam Neill.
2: Welcome to Jurassic Park.

0: doesn't get much better than that. They do move in herds. Anyway, that was my whole life growing up. But, you know, he's much loved, and considering that he's not even Australian.
1: I know, we absolutely love him.
0: You do, you love him like he's one of your own. He's Kiwi as, mate.
1: Well, you know, we like to claim things from New Zealand.
0: You do. And, you know, I wonder if there's anything else that Australians would like to steal off them. But something apparently you have stolen is the flag. In 2018, New Zealand's acting PM Winston Peters said that Australia should actually change their flag and honour the fact that New Zealand got there first.
1: Oh, controversial there, Winston.
0: Yeah, because they adopted the flag in 1902, whereas we didn't adopt it until 1954.
1: Oh.
0: So we actually stole the flag from the Kiwis, apparently.
1: Mm-hmm.
0: Anyway, Pavlova, we're always arguing about that.
1: Yes.
0: Russell Crowe, not so much arguing over that. I don't know if either of them want him.
1: Yeah, I know. I don't know. I
0: like Russell Crowe and the Sydney Rat. You know, he's got a good story and he's a great actor.
1: Yeah, and he loves the Rabbitohs. So.
0: He does, he does. Yeah. But he's Kiwi, isn't he? He was born there.
1: Mm. Crowded House.
0: Crowded House. Only one of them's Kiwi.
1: Yeah, right.
0: Yeah. And the brother, the bassist is the brother of old mate from the Hunters and Collectors.
1: Mm.
0: Two bands in the one family.
1: Way to go.
0: I know.
1: Right, so they're the things that we have stolen from New Zealand. What else would you steal from New Zealand? If you could, you can let me know this morning on 0487 99 1057. Coming up to the latest in ABC News. On the other side, talking about why data centres are so attracted to the Northern Territory.
2: Good morning, Darlene Jean Wang with ABC News. The US military says it will begin enforcing a maritime blockade on Iran from tomorrow. It warns the blockade will cover all of Iran's ports, oil terminals and coastal areas and will be enforced for all vessels, regardless of flag, from 5:30 a.m. Australian Central Time tomorrow. President Donald Trump has declared the US will start taking 20% of all cargo through the Strait of Hormuz in tolls. Iran is vowing to respond. An investigation is continuing into an explosive fire that ripped through a popular pub in the Thai capital Bangkok, where the death toll has risen to 28. Asia editor Karishma Vyas reports from Bangkok.
3: Thai police say they are investigating possible negligence following Sunday's fire in Bangkok after officials found doorways obstructed in the popular pub. More than 70 people were injured and dozens killed in one of Thailand's worst fires in recent history. Survivors describe hearing a loud explosion before the Rung Bianar Lat Prau bar became engulfed in smoke and flames just before midnight on Sunday. In a preliminary report, the city's disaster administration said an electrical short circuit in a ceiling air conditioner may have started the blaze. Karishma Vyas, ABC News, Bangkok.
2: Staying overseas, counter-terrorism police have taken the lead on the murder investigation of ex-Tory minister Anne Widdecombe. Europe correspondent Catherine Diss.
4: Anne Widdecombe was found dead with serious injuries inside her country home in Devon on Thursday. After initially ruling it out, police in Britain are now treating the murder of the veteran politician as an act of terrorism. A 28-year-old man who was arrested in Rotherham on Saturday has since been rearrested on suspicion of commission, preparation or instigation of acts of terrorism. Counter-terrorism police say new information and evidence has come to light, which meant they're now leading the investigation alongside Devon and Cornwall police. Catherine Ditz, ABC News, London.
2: Back home, the federal government is looking to revamp funding for the compensation scheme introduced after the Banking Royal Commission. But as Nassim Kadim reports, the last report scheme is facing a $170 million shortfall as more Australians lose retirement savings by switching their superannuation.
5: Assistant Treasurer Daniel Molino says the scheme is under huge pressure after the First Guardian and Shield investment funds went under, taking more than $1 billion of savings from almost 12,000 people.
6: The size of these collapses and some other collapses before them is putting the scheme under pressure and calling into question its sustainability.
5: He says in future, big superannuation funds and people who self-manage super could be tapped to pay compensation for victims of financial misconduct.
2: 25 years on from the murder of Peter Falconio in the outback, Northern Territory Police say the case became one of the most defining investigations in NT Police Force history. Police Commissioner Martin Dole says NT Police remains committed to bringing the investigation to a conclusion and will continue to pursue every avenue available. He said for many investigators, the case spanned decades of their careers and their commitment to finding Mr. Falconio has never wavered. Last year, the reward for information leading to Peter Falconio's remains increased from $500,000. Mr. Dole says police continue to urge those with any information to come forward. And a game-changing medical implant devised in Queensland is throwing a vital lifeline to Australia's dwindling koala populations, May Argent reports.
7: A joint team from QUT and the Currumbin Wildlife Hospital has developed a cutting-edge way to battle koala chlamydia. They've designed a two-dose vaccine now able to be delivered with a one-stop biodegradable implant. The vaccine's already seen a 75% reduction in chlamydia hospital admissions at Elanora on the Gold Coast. QUT researcher Freya Russell says it's also stabilised the population, sparked a joey boom, and could revolutionise wildlife disease management.
8: The implant will allow us to roll out vaccination to a lot more koalas that are hard to access.
7: An independent report funded by the Queensland government has called for the technology to be deployed right across the state's southeast.
2: And briefly in the weather today, Darwin reaching a top of 32 degrees, Katherine a top of 30, Tennant Creek a top of 23, and Alice Springs a top of 18 degrees.
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1: How beautiful does that sound? It's been Darwin Sister City Week, and that's some of our friends from Ambon and East Nusa Tenggara in Indonesia. They were here as part of the 2026 Darwin Fusion Festival, and they lit up the Colin Jack Hinton Maritime Gallery at the Museum and Art Gallery of the Northern Territory, you know, where all the boats are. Sounded beautiful, that little song that they performed as part of Darwin Sister City Week. Just one of the things happening here in the top end. Good to be doing it with you on 105.7 ABC Darwin, 24 to 7. Going to have a chat to the Bureau to find out how all of that weather is looking. Also, tributes flowing in for Sam Neill, the beloved actor who was originally from New Zealand to Australia. We have well and truly claimed him, haven't we? So what else would you like to steal from New Zealand? Stolen Sam Neill? What else would you like to steal? You can let me know on 0487 991 0 57. Also, the other thing you and I are going to be talking about is data centres. We chatted a lot about them on ABC Darwin from breakfast through to mornings with Lara Stimpson. And also on the Country Hour as well, they've been covering it because data centres are hot property at the moment, quite literally. And according to the Northern Territory Government, there are at least 12 companies who are looking to build AI data centres in the Northern Territory. But why are they drawn here? I'll have more on that for you very soon.
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1: Rosa Hoff is at the Bureau this morning. Hello, Rosa.
13: Good morning.
1: How's that weather going overnight? It felt a little bit warmer to me.
13: Yeah, so it was a bit of a warmer night, just thanks to some cloud cover we had hovering around, particularly if you were out on the western edges. Some clearer skies for people out in Arnhem, but yeah, some pockets of clouds helped to insulate us.
1: All right, and does that mean the humidity was up as well?
13: So the humidity was actually a little bit on the lower side for this time of year. So we're starting to see the establishment of a good southeasterly surge across the top end, thanks to a ridge of high pressure, which is all the way down over South Australia. Now, that ridge is going to be strengthening in the next couple of days. So we are actually going to see things picking up in terms of the wind speeds and a little bit of dry air,
1: unless
13: you're close to the coast. Yeah.
1: Okay, so some good news. What are the temperatures doing today?
13: So for today, Darwin's heading for a top temperature of 32 and sunny. Now, out towards Humpty Doo, also heading for a 33, a bit warm. Palmerston, 33 as well. Now, I'll just take a little bit of a look further afield. Now, taking a look at Catherine, heading for a top temperature of 30, out of Bulman, 31.
1: Nice. All right. Some nice temperatures. Are there any winds we need to be aware of?
13: So in terms of just a bit of gustiness around the place for today, if you're planning to head out on a boat in the Rupert Group coastal waters tomorrow, note that we do have a strong wind warning out there, and off in the JB Gulf to the south off of Wadi, we are expecting to see some strong winds tomorrow morning as well.
1: All right. Excellent. Rose, I have been talking as well about the death of Sam Neill, very sad, aged 78. Obviously, Australia has well and truly stolen him from New Zealand. Is there anything else from New Zealand that you'd like to steal?
13: I think we're doing an excellent job of stealing/sharing some of that great cultural talent in terms of comedians and actors. I think it's a really great bonding thing between our cultures. But I must say, I'm keen to properly steal the pavlova. I think we should reclaim that for good.
1: Yeah, so I thought, didn't it come from Russia or something?
13: It's named after a Russian ballerina, but yeah, the earliest recipe is in New Zealand, despite our best efforts.
1: I think Farlap as well was also from New Zealand. He was born in New Zealand.
13: He was indeed. And I think his skeleton might still be there. Then his heart's in Canberra and his skin's in Melbourne.
1: Are you a Farlap expert?
13: I've recently been to a couple of museums and I do like them.
1: Love that. All right. You can be our hard quiz person when it comes to Farlap. Good to talk to you, Rosa. Thank you.
13: Happy to help.
1: See ya. That's Rosa Hoff from the Bureau of Meteorology. Just a secret Farlap expert there, Connor Cartwright, yes?
14: Just like old mate Russell Crowe, the majestic beast was also born in New Zealand. But he was raised on our greener Australian pastures.
1: Ah, do we actually have greener pastures than New Zealand?
14: I don't know about that.
1: I don't think we do.
14: But anyway, following his death, his gigantic heart was returned to Australia.
1: Like Rosa said. Yeah. She said it was in Canberra, I think.
14: Yeah, where it belongs. But there's loads of these things kicking up. But we got a text saying Stan Walker.
1: Stan Walker? Who's Stan Walker?
14: Famous former ABC journalist, I believe.
1: Oh.
14: Is that right? Stan Walker?
1: I don't know.
15: Stan Grant?
14: Oh, I'm thinking of Stan Grant. Sorry. I'll find out who Stan Walker is and then...
1: There's too many Stans.
14: There is too many Stans.
1: Lucky we've got Peter on the job in the background there. Yeah. He's all across the stands.
14: Fake news, ABC.
1: All right. Well, Connor's standing himself this morning, Tuesday the 14th of July. What else would you like to steal from New Zealand, seeing as we have stolen Sam Neill? We've also stolen Farlap, Pavlova as well, and also the flag. I came to learn this morning, courtesy of Connor, that we stole the flag from New Zealand. They adopted their flag in 1902, while Australia didn't formally adopt ours until 1954. Interesting. All right. Anything else you'd like to steal from New Zealand, you can let me know on 0487 991 0057. Good morning to Shaz, who said, Jess, I would steal Milford Sound from New Zealand. It is absolutely magnificent. It is beautiful, Milford Sound. Shaz, yes, a good thing to steal. What else would you like to take from our cousins across the ditch? You can let me know. It is 19-7.
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1: Not sure whether New Zealand has any data centres being built, because it turns out that they're all just heading here to the Northern Territory. According to the Northern Territory government, there are at least 12 companies looking to build AI data centres in the NT. You might have seen one such plan in the news. We've been talking a lot about it. A company called Energy North, they want to build a hyperscale data centre campus on Morangi Cattle Station, which is south of Daly Waters. But what's the deal? Why is the NT attracting so many of these companies all of a sudden? Well, Sam Parry from the Northern Territory Country Hour, he spoke to Jason Finlay, who's a partner at Vantage North Group. They

0: help companies plan large properties in the Northern Territory.
1: There's probably three things on top of space and energy that really make data centres work in the NT. So the first one is proximity and alignment with the with Southeast Asian time zones and our real proximity into those markets. We've also got a jurisdiction that's still saying yes to development, and so we're seeing other places like New South Wales, for example, or in places in the US and all those sorts of things that have been saying, all right, you know, we're almost at capacity for what we can have for data centres here, and so we need to do some more planning work and those sorts of things, and so they're putting a handbrake on. And the third component we have is undersea cable capacity that connects Darwin into those markets.
2: To what degree is the availability of gas from the Beetaloo Basin, for example, having an impact on decision-making? Are we likely to see most of these proposals for data centres co-located with that energy resource, or is it really anywhere in the territory?
1: So you definitely want to be closer to the energy source. If you're not, then you need to connect the energy source to where the data centre is. And so that kind of becomes the real engineering type question. Do I be located further away from the Beetaloo Basin where I might have availability of land? And then I'm sending the energy from Beetaloo or from, you know, a large solar farm, and I'm sending that energy up to the data center to then drive the computers. Or I move the computers down into the basin, and then I'm a little bit closer and I don't have to build out the same amount of infrastructure and those sorts of things.
2: There are some environmental advocates calling for regulation on data center energy consumption and the sources of power that it uses. Some are calling for a moratorium until there's, you know, maybe mandated firm renewable energy as the way to power data centers. If that was something that was implemented through legislation, would clients still be interested in the Northern Territory, do you think?
1: I think so. I think the Northern Territory has a very unique position where we have one of, and we've seen it with SunCable, we have some of the best solar irradiance in the world. We've got large areas of land that have lower environmental values or aren't being used for cattle grazing and all those sorts of things. And then this becomes an opportunity for those pastoral stations to then create new streams of revenue on their land through non-pastoral use permits and all the sort of frameworks we've got to be able to do that now, and start to do that in areas that they weren't, you know, aren't great for grazing cattle anyway. And so we actually start to become more competitive as, you know, the NT and as the territory, and do things that they can't do in other jurisdictions, where I can understand exactly why they're arguing about this, because down there they run coal-fired power stations to keep their daily lights on. We don't do that here in the NT. We actually have a really unique product, and then we have a market just to our north that's going to be screaming for this. And that's why we're seeing things like what you said at the start, which is these large numbers of data centres all starting to look at the territory for what the opportunity might be.
0: That's at least 12 companies looking to build AI data centres in the Northern Territory, according to the NT government. That was Jason Finlay from Vantage North Group speaking with the Northern Territory Country Hour's Sam Parry. What do you reckon about that, saying that there's the opportunity data centres bring the NT? That's Jason Finlay's take, but not everyone is excited given the huge amounts of water and energy that these data centres use. And climate campaigner Solye Snyder recently worked on a report that was funded by Greenpeace that claimed data centres could derail the country's transition to renewables.
3: The report also exposes the concerning relationship we've seen developing between the fossil fuel industry and the data center industry, and how data center growth is being used as a justification for new gas. Mm. So for these reasons, our main recommendation coming out of that report is that we need a moratorium on new data center development until there's proper binding regulations in place.
2: So what would the binding regulations look like?
3: A key thing for us is for it to be mandated that data centers be covering their own footprint entirely with new renewable energy. So they need to be able to substantiate their claims that the renewable energy they're using is actually new. It's not renewable projects that maybe were already existing and could have been used for something else. Mm-hmm.

0: that's a really key thing for us. We also think there should be more transparency in general around the energy that they're using, the emissions they're producing, the water they're consuming, and also what activity is actually happening in these data centers. What is this compute being used for? And is it compliant, you know, with the human rights frameworks Australia is a party to? Because that's a big question, and so far the industry hasn't been able to answer that.
1: So that was Greenpeace campaigner Soleil Snyder speaking with Sam Parry from the Northern Territory Country Hour. You can read more about this piece. Sam has got an article up on the ABC News website. You can find it on the ABC Rural homepage and also on the ABC NT website as well. It's well worth a read about why the world's biggest firms in relation to AI are so attracted to the Northern Territory at 12 to 7, 31 degrees and sunny for you today. Darwin?
2: Beneath the heat and dust lies gemstones, secrets and murder.
3: This is homicide.
2: Nothing stays buried forever. The suspenseful new crime drama, Treasure and Dirt, starts Sunday, July 19 on ABC TV and ABC iView.
1: You and I are talking about Sam Neill today. He did die in Sydney yesterday, aged 78.
4: And the winner is Sam Neill for Evil Angels.
5: Occasionally, if you're very lucky, you get to work in something with which you are proud, and I'm very proud of this film.
6: How could he take her? I thought I knew the answer, but I don't! I don't!
5: I was an army brat. My father was in the army, so we moved around a lot when I was a kid. We went back to New Zealand when I was seven.
7: I did have a really crippling stutter, actually. I think acting helped a bit.
8: I thought we should get married.
9: What a handsome proposal.
5: There are a few things more enjoyable than actually rocking up on a set.
10: We are in the middle of the greatest feat ever attempted. This is science's chance to be daring.
5: You never get it right, really. And that's what's so tantalizing and wonderful about acting, is that there's no one right thing to do.
1: Vale Sam Neill. And last night on 7:30 with Sarah Ferguson, the actor Heather Mitchell was having a chat to Sarah, remembering Sam Neill and paying tribute to his acting abilities.
11: He had great pride in the work he did, but enormous pride in his family and the people he loved. And I think he just meant so much to people because he found a way of connecting with people beyond what most, almost any other actor I can think of couldn't do. He does such a lot of work. He works so hard on the characters he plays. He thinks about the script so deeply. He mines and mines and mines into things so that everything is so interior and so worked out within him that he knows exactly. Firstly, he's technically so proficient and extraordinary
12: and yet
11: on
12: he didn't,
11: film.
12: He didn't go to drama school, did
11: no,
12: he?
11: No, but he learned on the job, and he's done more films, I think, than anyone I can think of. And so he sits in such, I think, comfort. He's so comfortable on a set. He's so comfortable working with people. And within that, so generous. I don't think any actor could think of another actor more generous than he is when you're working with him.
1: That was the actor Heather Mitchell remembering Sam Neill on 7:30 last night. She also said that Sam Neill considered himself at home in New Zealand and in Australia.
11: His affinity with New Zealand and his love of the land, of the environment, of the waterways, of the birds and the whole culture, he just loved so much and had such a spiritual connection with, I think, not only because he had his vineyards there and so many people that he loves there, but he loved being in Australia. And I think he loved dividing his time between the two places. And yes, I tend to forget that he's not Australian and often think, oh, Sam's Australian, you know. But
12: so he is one of us.
11: He is one of us.
1: Heather Mitchell, not the only one who forgets that Sam Neill isn't actually from Australia. You and I have been talking about the other things that you would like to steal from New Zealand. Did hear from Frog, who said, my partner's originally from New Zealand and I'm ready to give her back. Thank you, Frog, in Wagamene. You can let me know what else you would like to steal. Shaz would like to steal Milford Sound

0: from New Zealand. 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
1: And now, the one question quiz with Jess Ong. Question one.
0: For your quiz today, you needed to tell me who this actor was.
2: So you're Tatiana Romanova.
3: My friends call me Tanya.
2: My friends call me Bond. James Bond.
0: Yeah. So do you know who that was? Because a few of you got it right on 0487 99 1057. It is none other than Sam Neill. Get that. He did a screen test for James Bond back in 1986. The role ended up going to Timothy Dalton, but congratulations to Mark in Karama for guessing Sam Neill and a couple of others who haven't left your name. Take that into your Tuesday morning on the 14th of July. Also on this day, back in, when was it? I need to have this, on this day, back in 1998, this song was released from the Beastie Boys. For you to enjoy at 7 to 7.

That song from the Beastie Boys, Intergalactic, released on this day back in 1998. The best line from that song is, "I'll stir fry you in my wok." I have loved that line. Ah, it is 3 to 7 on 105.7 ABC Darwin. After 7 o'clock, you and I are continuing the conversation that we kicked off yesterday about subdivisions in certain parts of the top end. It's something that the planning

0: Minister Josh Burgoyne is asking the NT Planning Commission to look at ways to allow more homes to be built in certain areas, Zone LR areas, low density residential zones. So newer suburbs have smaller block sizes. So why do older suburbs need to have that option? You'll find out more about that after 7 o'clock.
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2: Big shot. Beats one.
3: Down the track.
2: Come on.
3: Leaping to his right.
2: From the pocket.
4: Smothers the ball.
2: He's able to score.
5: Some sports with Connor Cartwright.
6: World Cup going to 64 teams, Jess. So at the moment it's a 48-team World Cup for the very first time, and that was heavily criticised before, saying it was going to drop the quality of the tournament. And to be honest, the only thing dropping the quality of the tournament was Scotland this year. So it's been a bit of a success, and there's more teams than usual getting involved, which is good. You know, you're getting teams like Cape Verde, 150,000 people. That's the same size as Darwin.
5: Yeah.
6: They were playing there, and it was an amazing thing for their whole country. Lots of teams getting the first chance to go. So if you made it 64 teams, it really would be like the world tournament, you know? And you'd have an opportunity for much smaller teams to get in. And Scotland might have a better chance of making more World Cups. But also, like, you know, there's, you know, New Zealand or Australia. Also, Olympic gifts, Jess, in the wrong business. So the ABC has used information laws, right to information laws, to obtain the hospitality register for the Brisbane Olympics Committee. Anyway, someone's gave them an $82,000 bottle of cognac.
5: Oh,
6: I know.
5: To influence a few things.
6: To influence a few things, as well as, you know, tickets for tennis, tickets for cricket, tickets for everything. Thousands of dollars worth of hospitality.
5: Wild. I think the best I've gotten is a bunch of spoons left on my desk from an ABC listener, which I did love. Hey, thanks, Connor. Coming up to the news, I'll be back with you on the other side to talk all about subdivisions.
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0: ceiling air conditioner may have started the blaze. Police say they are investigating possible negligence following Sunday's fire after officials found doorways obstructed in the popular pub. Karishma Vyas, ABC News, Bangkok.
1: Returning home, Australians have made more than 2,000 complaints about sexual extortion over just 6 months, with young men the most common victims. Here's political reporter Lexi Junawick.
2: According to a new report from the online watchdog, young men aged 18 to 24 led the sexual extortion complaints received by eSafety between July 1st and December 31st last year. The report from eSafety also shows an increase in the number of younger teens targeted by scammers. The online safety watchdog has accused online platforms of failing to deploy readily available technology to detect well-known blackmail tactics. If intimate content is shared online, a report can be made to eSafety through its website. Those under 18 can make a report to the Australian Centre to Counter Child Exploitation.
1: A court has heard the trial of a Darwin fisherman accused of torture and slavery is expected to last up to 8 weeks, Connor Byrne reports.
3: Daniel John Schoolmeister is accused of holding people in servitude as forced labour aboard his boat in the Northern Territory. Yesterday, his case was set down for a trial in the Cairns District Court next year. Commonwealth prosecutor Trent Denman said the case involved overseas witnesses. Judge Dean Morzone listed the trial for the middle of next year. Mr. Schoolmeister's lawyer, John Lawrence SC, told the court an 8-week trial could be reduced to 6 if it stays on schedule. The case is due to be reviewed in November.
1: As more Australians lose their retirement savings by switching their superannuation, the scheme that funds them for compensation is under huge pressure. Here's Nassim Kadem.
4: The compensation scheme of last resort, introduced after the Banking Royal Commission, is funded by a levy on financial advisers, which has raised $20 million. But with more claims over super losses following the collapses of the First Guardian and Shield schemes, there's a shortfall of just over $170 million. Assistant Treasurer Daniel Molino is considering widening the funding base.
5: So in the case of First Guardian and Shield, that would be the financial advice sector. It would be the first port of call.
4: He says other sectors, including big superannuation funds and people who self-manage super, could be tapped to help pay the levy.
1: A Jewish professor says a protest against the war in Gaza targeting his university office in Melbourne left him feeling intimidated. He's due to give evidence at the Anti-Semitism Royal Commission today, as Georgia Lenton Williams reports.
6: In 2024, Professor Stephen Prower's office at the University of Melbourne was taken over by campus protesters, some masked, who targeted him because of a partnership with the Hebrew University of Jerusalem. Professor Prower says he lives with security measures that have changed academic life. Professor Prower will give testimony later today at the Royal Commission's hearings in Melbourne. The Commission will continue hearing the lived experiences of staff and students ahead of appearances by some of Australia's most high-profile vice-chancellors later in the week.
1: The University of Melbourne declined to comment, but at the time of the protest, condemned the students' actions. The Northern Territory's Peak Government Schools Advocacy Group has re-emphasised the importance of the government working with families in its efforts to get kids back to school. The Northern Territory's attendance rates, which have been declining for years, rose by 1% in Term 2 this year, a shift the Education Minister attributed to her school attendance officer regime. Head of NTCOGSO, Ruth Myrams, however, says it's unclear whether any one factor caused the uplift, and says the government should not forget to work alongside families in their efforts.
7: It's always hard with these things to assign exactly what caused the uplift. As NTCOGSO, we would always support a partnership approach. Families are part of the solution, the community is part of the solution. Anything that supports partnership and brings people together so that young people are supported inside and outside of schools is what we would advocate for.
1: The CEO of the NT's peak homelessness body says it's important the 2026 census, being conducted next month, counts all people, with undercounting a major issue in the Northern Territory. Households will receive instructions from the Australian Bureau of Statistics on how to complete the census in late July. NT Shelter's Annie Taylor says with nearly 2,600 people experiencing homelessness on the night of the 2021 census, it was likely an undercount.
8: I think it's really important to note that even though those are massive figures and a huge portion of our population, there's a huge undercount in the Northern Territory when it comes to the census. It's the largest of any jurisdiction.
1: Hollywood titans are remembering the late actor Sam Neill. Here's North America correspondent Cayman Gock.
9: A day after his death, tributes have been paid to Sam Neill, famed for his lead role in Jurassic Park. Director Steven Spielberg and co-star Laura Dern remembered the 78-year-old for his collaboration, loyalty and dry wit. The New Zealand actor's death was sudden and unexpected, according to his family. Australian actors Nicole Kidman and Toni Collette have also paid tribute, honouring their friendship with him. He's survived by his four children. Cayman Gock, ABC News.
1: And with the latest from sport, here's Daniel Garb.
10: Former England Test cricket coach Brendan McCullum has apologised to fans for the results that led to his axing from the position. He says the decision disappointed him, but he understands it.
11: It's a results business and we didn't get the results we wanted, and, you know, I'll wear that. And fundamentally, it was a tap on the shoulder and you crack on.
10: Geelong star Jeremy Cameron will miss the next 4 to 6 weeks of the AFL season to repair his AC joint after a heavy bump from Clayton Oliver and his side's loss to GWS on Saturday. Collingwood's Lachie Schultz and Adelaide's Rory Laird are both expected to miss 2 to 3 weeks with a low-grade ankle syndesmosis injury, while Port Adelaide's Jason Horne-Francis will miss this week's game against Fremantle, with the Power choosing not to challenge his one-game suspension. It means Port will take on top-of-the-table Fremantle this week without three of their best players in Horne-Francis, Zach Butters and Mitch Georgiades. And France and Spain will meet tomorrow morning in Dallas for a place in the 2026 World Cup final. France is bidding to make the World Cup final for the third straight time. Spain for the first time since their sole World Cup triumph in 2010.
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17: Good morning to you. Today, school is back, so your place is probably a flurry of activity. Getting school uniforms and school lunches organised. Don't be a donkey on the roads, though, because those speed limits are back in force around school zones. So take your pedal off the metal. Look out for kids as well when you're around pedestrian crossings and bus stops as well. So just a heads up for you there. Things that you and I are going to be talking about in the next little while, they say that size doesn't matter. Turns out it does when it comes to the size of your block. We've spent a bit of time talking about the subdivisions that have been proposed. That was our convo yesterday. It is something that has been in the news. Block sizes across the NT could shrink by half, some to 450 square metres under planning changes, proposing subdivisions in low-density areas. We've got these smaller blocks in newer suburbs, so why do we need to have them in older suburbs? I'll get you the answer on that very soon. But also, Sam Neill, he died yesterday in Sydney, age 78, and tributes have been flowing in from around the world. You and I have been doing some reflecting, but also some consideration around the fact that Sam Neill is from New Zealand and we have essentially stolen him here in Australia. What else would you like to steal from New Zealand? Frog says that his partner is originally from New Zealand and he's ready to give her back. So that could be in exchange for Sam Neill, potentially. Frog. Shaz wants to steal Milford Sound from New Zealand because of how magnificent it is. Connor Cartwright, got a few more things that you'd like to steal?
18: Well, it's not so much what I'd like to steal. It's about more about what Australians have stolen from New Zealand, right? So I know we've sent our kids off with fancy school meals today. I wonder if any of them have a Lamington packed away in their little school lunches today. Mm-hmm. Because apparently they were actually invented in New Zealand. And so this is according to research published by the University of Auckland, fresh analysis of a collection of 19th century watercolours by the New Zealand landscape artist J.R. Smyth shows that in one portrait, Summer Pantry, dated 1888, a partially eaten Lamington cake is clearly visible on the counter of a cottage overlooking Wellington Harbour. And this is the first known reference of a Lamington was in 1902 in the Queensland Country Life newspaper. And historians always thought it was named Lamington after Lord Lamington, who served as the governor of Queensland. But it was actually invented in New Zealand far before then.
17: Okay. So we've stolen Lamingtons, Farlap, Sam Neill, the Pavlova.
18: Russell Crowe.
17: Flat whites as well, I believe.
18: Apparently so, yeah. But that is a little bit more contentious, I think. Because apparently it was 1985 it was invented in Australia.
17: The flat white?
18: Yeah.
17: Oh, there you go.
18: Thought it was a modern thing.
17: All right, well, what would you like to steal from New Zealand? If you could, you can let me know. Maybe their bungee jumping scene. You know, they love a bit of adrenaline sport over in New Zealand. Maybe it's their green, green pastures. You can let me know on 0487 991 0057. What are the sizes of blocks like in New Zealand neighbourhoods? Because here in the NT, some could shrink by half. Minister for Planning Josh Burgoyne. Connor is enjoying my segues today. Minister for Planning John Burgoyne asked the NT Planning Commission to look at ways to allow more homes to be built in Zone LR areas. So that's low density residential zones. And currently, the minimum lot size for Zone LR is around 800 square metres. You and I talked about this yesterday across both Breakfast and Mornings with Lara Stimson. And as always, you had some thoughts.
16: One of our best things in the Territory is our lifestyle. And we live outside. When we have friends, we entertain, most of us, you know, on a balcony, in our garden, in a patio, veranda, because it's beautiful outside and we get the beautiful breeze through our garden. And if we just build wall-to-wall houses, Darwin doesn't become that beautiful, tropical, livable city anymore.
19: Darwin was built for to have a big open block of land where you had your breezes, you had your verandas. You didn't have to see the next door neighbour. You didn't have to hear them, go to the toilet. You didn't have to jump from one roof to another. I'm out at Zacoli at the moment, and it's terrible. You got no front yard for kids to play in, no little cubby house with a big tree.
20: You're going to lose all those trees, all that shade, all that greenery, all that cooling. And I think if you want to live on a minuscule 450-square block, they're all out there already in the new suburbs. So why destroy those beautiful old suburbs with their beautiful gardens? I think it's insane.
21: I've seen what it's done down south, and I understand in the bigger cities it's a necessity. But up here, I just feel that we have more choices and we don't need to go down that path.
17: So is that the situation? Newer suburbs have smaller block sizes. Why do older suburbs need to have that option? Graham Finch, you're an infrastructure planner. Why is that the case?
22: G'day, Jess. Look, I think densification is a tool that's used around the world to try and help cities grow, and it is a useful tool. And on this issue, I'm having a bet both ways, in that I think we do need some densification in the older suburbs where we have commercial centres, and we need to try and grow the commerciality of those centres. But we need to do it in a managed way where we don't overload the existing infrastructure in terms of traffic volumes, drawdown on power, water, sewer, all those kind of things.
17: Yeah, I mean, some of the areas that have been earmarked in these recommendations that Josh Burgoyne, the Minister for Planning, has asked the Planning Commission to look at includes Nightcliff, Fanny Bay, areas of grey as well. I mean, they're already fairly built up. I'm just thinking Nightcliff, you know, there's only a couple of ways in and out of Nightcliff. Those roundabouts get pretty backed up at times. So this would add to that?
22: Yeah, look, Nightcliff is a tricky spot. That you only have a couple of ways in and out, and it already has a fair level of density. And it's never mind just traffic. Stormwater is managing stormwater, which is a thing we have to do up in the Territory, given the amount of rain we have. Managing stormwater is tricky. Managing, providing additional water, because all of this densification needs more water, it needs more power, it needs more sewerage. And so while I think there is absolutely there's an opportunity to try and grow density around places like the Perap shops, around maybe not the Fanny Bay shops. I think it already has a lot of density, and the road network around it is already struggling with what's in there. But if we can grow density around these activity centres, I think that's a good thing.
17: One of the things, though, is, you know, the planning minister has said that no one will be forced to subdivide their block. It's just people who want to will have the option to do so. Does that pose an issue for how suburbs look, feel, if some are subdividing and

0: others aren't? Like neighbours against neighbours?
1: Look, I think it becomes challenging. It is, it's already, it already happens. There are places down Ross Smith Avenue that are already subdividing, and the outcome is it's not a bad outcome. They're on a large road. They're on the corner blocks. They're close to activity centres, and so I think it's entirely appropriate that we do densify places like that. But a random densification of suburbs where utility providers and asset owners have to try and make a call on where they invest and how they invest in a very random manner, I think is gonna add a lot of complexity to managing the infrastructure networks that we already have.
0: And that's
1: If you want
0: something.
1: to go and densify a local streets, you've either got to dig up the road and lay the additional services in the middle of the road, or you've got to take all the trees that are already growing and the verges out. And so it becomes a costly exercise, and it's a question of, well, who pays for that?
0: Yeah, and also, if we're having to do this and remove those trees, we're all about trying to cool this place down as well. You think that that defeats the purpose. But Power and Water have said that there would be challenges in older suburbs because of infrastructure. Surely this has been factored into the Planning Commission's recommendations, and who would foot the bill for these requirements?
1: Well, the Planning Commission will absolutely, consider these. They'll be seeking input from councils and Power and Water, who are the main asset, the owners of assets, infrastructure assets in the territory. It's something they're just going to have to take into account, that with densification comes cost, and it's a question of how is that cost managed, because we don't want to be. The risk is that we have the first two or three houses are subdivided, and then the fourth one gets $1 million price tag on it, and so it all stops. And so it needs to be thought out. It needs to be planned out. If you're going to do densification, my view is it needs to be controlled. You need to understand what needs to be upgraded to support that, and you need to have something like a developer contribution plan in place to be able to make sure that those that are benefiting from the scheme contribute towards the cost of it.
0: So, do you have confidence in how this could be rolled out and how it will look?
1: Look, I think that the Planning Commission has been around for, I think, since about 2012, and it's a very effective planning tool. And it does the consultation process very well. It has some very good people behind it who do that kind of technical thinking. I think the challenge for the Planning Commission is that while we have lots of trees and dirts in Greater Darwin, what we don't have is developable land. A lot of our land is either flood prone, it's waterlogged, it's got biting insects, or it has noise issues associated with airports. And in addition to that, we don't have a lot of land that's serviced, that has power, water, sewer, roads, and drainage connected to it. And so the cost of rolling out new subdivisions, when you factor in the cost of headworks, is expensive.
0: I
1: And
0: have.
1: so this gives a relative, it's not that this is a cost neutral exercise. It's still going to cost money, and it's about the question I think the Planning Commission is going to have to get its head around is, how does it manage that rollout of densification in a way where that densification can be handled within the localities that it's going to take place, and how is it facilitated? Who does that investment in infrastructure, and how do those that benefit from it? Because you're not cutting your block in half out of the goodness of your heart, you're going to make a profit. And so through that commercial transaction, you should be contributing to the infrastructure upgrade.
0: I did hear from someone, Graham, on the text line who said, aren't we supposed to be trying to address climate change? How's building wall-to-wall houses going to help that? Because that's, resulting in an increasing heat sink. There won't be enough space to grow trees for heat deflection, and then there's just going to be more and more air conditioners. Like, is this really the best solution?
1: Yeah, it is challenging, and I think it comes down to good house design. unfortunately, a

0: a lot of the energy efficiency requirements that we have force you down the route of an air conditioned box. I've got four kids. I never ever see them in the garden. I'm the only one who ever goes out into our garden, and I live on an 800 square meter block. So I think there's the trend is towards people would rather invest in the house, less into the backyard, but then there's an expectation of much better public open space areas. And so as developers are thinking about new suburbs, they need to be thinking about how to invest in the public space as the blocks get smaller. And that's another challenge in the inner suburb areas is that, Ludmilla as an example, now that Richardson Park's there, it gets a lot closer to that 10% open space. But as you densify, you need to have those green spaces become even more important because that's where that becomes people's backyards.
1: Sure. Yeah. All right. Well, sounds like there's many things to consider before you go and slice your block in half. But good to talk to you about it this morning, Graham. Thanks.
0: No worries, Jess. Thanks.
1: That's Graham Finch. He is an infrastructure planner here in the Top End. Some important considerations. That idea that if you are going to halve your block size, then you do need to be providing more green space because that's going to be people's outlet. Isn't that an interesting thing to think about? And would that be possible? If you don't have enough room in your own backyard, you've got to go elsewhere. So that needs to be given space and prioritised as well. Someone on the text line saying, keep knocking down trees, then there won't be sufficient vegetation left to process our carbon dioxide we breathe out into oxygen we breathe in. Someone else on the text line says, your guest says the Planning Commission does a good job. Can you ask for examples? Sorry, dear texter, this has come through a bit late, but you're saying Darwin feels to me to be one of the worst planned cities in Australia. We will have a little bit more of a conversation about this, I reckon, in terms of planning and the things that need to be considered. Thanks for sending your thoughts through. As always, on 0487 991 057. It's 25 past 7.
2: Hi, I'm Melissa Clark. On AM After 8, Donald Trump resumes a blockade of the Strait of Hormuz and wants to charge a toll for ship's passage. And remembering one of Australia's greatest ever actors, Sam Neill.
1: Still talking about the densification of Darwin. That's a nice little alliteration that maybe you don't want every now and then, just off the back of that chat about the subdivisions that could be happening in certain parts of the Northern Territory. Minister for Planning Josh Burgoyne has asked the NT Planning Commission to look at ways to allow more homes to be built into Zone LR areas, so that's low density residential zones. Nightcliff, Grey, Fanny Bay, there's some of the places earmarked. I don't know how it would work in Nightcliff because it is quite a bottleneck there at times. Anyway, we'll keep this convo going. Lara Stimson is talking to the Planning Institute of Australia as well after 8:30 on mornings to touch base on this. So something that will be trickling through ABC Darwin across Brekkie and mornings at 7:26, a top of 31 degrees today and sunny.

0: Dan Ziffer, ABC's business reporter, good morning to you.
1: Good morning, Jess. I always love your weather report. I'm currently in a puffer jacket in Melbourne, and there's set to be 15 centimetres of snow, not in Melbourne, but in the mountainous areas nearby.
0: Oh, I love a little bit of puffer jacket action. Do you have one? Do you have more than one?
1: Well, if you have one that's good enough, you only need one.
0: Mm. Okay, what colour's yours?
1: Kind of like a bluey grey.
0: Of course it is. Wouldn't be any other colour, would it?
1: Well, you can't just go black. Black's too much. Black's too much, even in Melbourne.
0: So just go that inch above. Hey, talking about inches above, the oil, that was my poor segue to the oil price.
1: Yes, so it's jumped 10% overnight, and that's because President Trump has basically said, well, Iran thought they could do it. We're going to put a toll on the Strait of Hormuz. We've got this cul-de-sac where about kind of 20% of the world's liquid fuel comes from, and it's been an issue since this conflict began. What's really interesting is even at this elevated price, we're talking about $83 US a barrel for crude oil, which then goes on to be refined into the products that we put into our cars and machines, it's still not that high. So just a few months ago, a barrel of oil was $110. Mm. During the Ukraine conflict, it was $120. What it seems is that potentially we've kind of settled into a new normal where the world is getting used to the fact that, oh, there's a ceasefire and it's been broken, or there's a deal, the deal's off, there's a toll, the toll's off. All this uncertainty has become almost routine, and we are probably settling into a time where the oil price maybe doesn't hit those massive heights that led to really elevated prices for people at the bowser.
0: Yeah, right. Okay. So then we just adjust where we need to. And I mean, the flow on effects of that, though, in terms of, you know, hip pockets and filling up your car, like, do they, I mean, it's an obvious question, I'm sure, but do they reflect each other? Like,
1: well, the fuel that is in the tanks under the petrol station where you fill up your car has probably been purchased about 6 weeks ago in Singapore. So you are reflected there in how much you pay. We have things like the fuel excise, which is a fuel tax. There was a discount applied, then that discount was cut in half. We're still going to see really high prices. What I think this conflict has done probably more than other ones, like the one in Ukraine, is it's really sent a signal to developed economies like Australia that probably can't rely on this stuff as much as we thought. It used to be very easy. We had cheap imported fuel. We got down to just two refineries in Australia. One of them blew up and went on fire. You know, we started to get used to a time where there was cheap oil all the time. We've had this signal now that perhaps for future investments, it's maybe not the greatest idea. That's why you're seeing just a massive uptick in the number of people who are buying electric vehicles. The technology's improved, but people are also getting over their fears about range anxiety or not enough charging infrastructure, with the flip side of like, well, I never need to fill it up again. So these things are happening as well in larger machinery. There's obviously big complications with shifting a lot of industrial architecture and machinery to electricity, but it is happening. But I think there's probably this broader signal in the economy, not just consumers, but to businesses as well, of like, maybe we can't rely on the juice as much as we used to.
0: Yeah, got to think a little bit differently. Well, you know, at least we're not resting on our laurels, right? Isn't that a good way to look at it?
1: We've been pretty comfortable resting our laurels for some time, Jess. I don't see the situation changing quickly, but crises often do this. You know, we saw this in the pandemic where we went, hold on, we don't make stuff here. Maybe we need to make things. Maybe we should make fertilizer. Maybe we need a way to be able to get surgical masks here. And then when the crisis dissipates, sometimes that urgency goes. I think with this one, it's not going to be a massive shift in our dependence on oil. We still need huge amounts of it to come to this country. We import the vast majority of our liquid fuel. But I do think over time, those signals are coming that people will be thinking, might be time to switch off.
0: All right, Dan. Got to love you and leave you in your puffer jacket. We'll talk to you soon. Stay warm.
1: All the best.
0: See ya. That is Dan Ziffer. He is the ABC business reporter, bringing up to speed with all of those oil prices that maybe we have just adjusted to by the sounds of it at 29 to 8. Darlene G. Mung is here from the newsroom. Hello.
2: Hello, good morning, Jess. Making news, 25 years on from the murder of Peter Falconio in the Outback, Northern Territory Police say the case became one of the most defining investigations in NT Police Force history. Police Commissioner Martin Doll says NT Police remains committed to bringing the investigation to a conclusion and will continue to pursue every avenue available. Last year, the reward for information leading to Peter Falconio's remains increased to $500,000. Australia's eSafety Commissioner received more than 2,000 reports of sexual extortion in 6 months, according to a new report from the online watchdog. Young men aged 18 to 24 were the most common victims among the sexual extortion complaints received by eSafety in the second half of 2025. The report from eSafety also shows an increase in the number of young teens targeted by scammers. Overseas, Ukrainian officials say the capital, Kyiv, is under Russian attack. Air defence units are in action to repel ballistic missiles. Witnesses are reporting several explosions across the city. And California and 11 other US states are suing to block Paramount's acquisition of Warner Brothers Discovery, worth more than $100 billion. The lawsuit threatens to derail Paramount CEO David Ellison's bid to transform his company into a major rival of Netflix and Disney. The states argue the deal will create a media behemoth with power to raise prices, harming theatres and television distributors, which would in turn hurt consumers and workers. And there'll be more news at 8.
0: Welcome back, mate.
2: Thank you.
0: Did you have a good time?
2: It was a great time. I've never watched more free-to-air TV in my life, being with some family members that love it.
0: What were you watching?
2: Farmer Wants a Wife.
0: Oh.
2: I watched that last night.
0: Nice.
2: What else is there?
0: I don't know.
2: The Price is Right.
0: What?
2: That's still got... Wait, not The Price is Right.
0: Sale of the Century.
2: It's the one where they have the brief cases.
0: Oh,
2: and you have to guess.
0: Yeah,
2: maybe it's not
0: that?
2: The Price is Right.
0: Deal or No Deal.
2: Deal or No Deal. Millionaire Hot Seat. Like, it's a throwback, but I swear the TV stays the same now as it was 15 to 20 years ago.
0: Yeah, absolutely. When I used to come home from school back in the day, my granny lived with us and she just loved watching all of those game
2: shows.
0: So it's just ingrained in my head that that's just, it was part of my life. I'd come home and her English isn't great.
2: Well,
0: so we just bond.
2: No,
0: we just bond over watching these things.
2: Yeah.
0: Also in the school holidays, she used to like watching Ready, Steady, Cook. You know that one?
2: Oh, yeah.
0: Yeah. So
2: you'd watch that, I think, when you had a little sickie.
0: Yeah, right? And I'd also like that because then I could watch Ricky Lake.
2: I don't know what that is.
0: Oh, really?
2: Let me search
0: it up. It's a talk show. And you get like controversial, like teenagers who were pregnant and then their parents would go wild and like it was just, you know, it was a little bit saucy and raunchy, but I was able to get away with it because it was on daytime TV.
2: It was a talk show. I remember Dr. Phil.
0: Yeah, it was kind of like that. Same era.
2: What game show would you go on? Is that question too hard?
0: Well, I think the question is, what game show would you be good at?
2: Is it? Because maybe Deal or No Deal is just
0: I'm going to make too
2: chance,
0: many decisions
2: right?
0: in that one.
2: It's a lot of decisions.
0: Yeah, I'm a Libra and I'm not very good at decision making. I don't know. Maybe Sale of the Century. I'd really wanted to spin that wheel. That's what I wanted to do.
2: I don't remember the show. What channel was that on?
0: I don't know. We only had Channel 8, remember?
2: Oh.
0: It was Channel 8
2: you
0: days.
2: You're those days. Channel 8 days.
0: Excuse me.
2: Sorry.
0: Take your judgment out the door.
2: Sorry.
0: Yeah, I just wanted to spin the wheel. I want to get a good run up and spin it. Anyway, I thought of you this morning. I've got a bit of a bad back. You know what I had to do at 4 a.m. after I got out of the shower? Catch a frog.
2: Oh.
0: Yeah.
2: Ew.
0: I know. It was in the shower with me.
2: And oh.
0: Yeah.
2: You showered with it?
0: Oh, yes.
2: Why didn't you get it out before you showered?
0: Well, I just thought it would jump away, which it did. And then I got dressed, was getting ready to go, and then the frog jumped down the hallway and I was like, this is not a good decision, brother. You need to get out of there. So I was chasing the frog down the hallway, managed to get it out.
2: I'm sickened. I hate frogs. But I would just skip the shower and use a wet wipe for the day. I'm not showering in there. Thanks.
0: Darlene lives in a tent. Thanks, Darls. Oh, you'll hear more from her at 8 o'clock on 105.7 ABC Darwin. It is 24 to 8.
3: ABC Radio Darwin. Traffic. Good morning. Not looking too bad around the place at the moment. We're exited a breakdown. Free, busy though. McMinn Street to the city, the Stewart Highway, Waldo, Winnelli and Berrima. Wilder Road at Bayview, Tiger Brennan Drive at Tiventar Road. Roadworks continuing today as well on Trowell Road at Perrin Drive. Linko Road near the Palmerston Hospital. Current travel time between Palmerston and the city around 23 minutes. To report a traffic issue, send a message via ABC Listen. That's the latest traffic on ABC Darwin.
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5: Darwin's heading for a top temperature of 32 and sunny. Now, out towards Humpty Doo, also heading for a 33, a bit warm. Palmerston, 33 as well. Now, I'll just take a little bit of a look further afield. Now, taking a look at Catherine, heading for a top temperature of 30. Out at Bulman, 31.
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0: Now, today does mark 25 years since Peter Falconio disappeared in the outback. Over 2 years later, Bradley John Murdoch was convicted of his murder and he died in custody in July last year without ever revealing the location of Peter Falconio's remains. There is a new documentary out tonight, though, that you're going to hear about very soon in relation to what's happening on the search for these remains. And will there ever be a successful story in relation to that? So that's coming up on ABC Darwin. It is also the return of school today, probably a flurry of activity at your house. Our very own Lil Watkins is out and about this morning to have a chat to a couple of parents and a principal, I believe, about how preparations are going ahead of semester two. So we'll find out where Lil is at before 8 o'clock. Lara Stimson on your radio from 8:30. Hello.
8: Hi.
0: I've been talking about Sam Neill. Obviously, he died very sadly yesterday, age 78. We have quite clearly claimed him as our own in Australia, well and truly. I've been talking about what other things he would steal from New Zealand. Shaz said that she'd like to steal Milford Sound.
8: Good
0: because
8: idea.
0: It's so beautiful.
8: Good idea.
0: Malcolm in Barunga said I'd like us to steal a model of the Waitangi Treaty with Indigenous people.
8: Interesting.
0: Yeah, I mean, that's a very strong treaty there, isn't it, Malcolm? Something that New Zealand prides themselves on. I'd probably steal some green pastures. Someone else on the text line saying, let's steal their accent and then say number six. Say number like six and fish and chips. I've kind of botched that
8: fish
0: up a bit.
8: Fish and chips.
0: Fish and chips.
8: And
0: number six.
8: Sex. My family and I travelled around Australia when I was a kid in a caravan, and one of the few CDs we had in the car was a times table CD. How fun were we? Anyway, the times table CD came from New Zealand. And
0: love
8: so
0: it.
8: We had a riot of a time when it came to the six times table. Six times six is 36 is absolutely hilarious in a Kiwi accent when you're about 8 years old.
0: Yeah.
8: I thought it was awesome.
0: Yeah,
8: I couldn't believe it.
0: Absolutely see that well and truly. Actually, I've been to New Zealand a few times. I went there first when I was probably about eight.
8: Wow.
0: I went with the fam. Actually, I've got quite a story about that time. I was lucky to come back alive. Anyway, I had this urge to move to New Zealand. When I came back, I said to everyone who would listen, I'm going to go to New Zealand. I'm going to go to uni in New Zealand. I want to live there. I'm obsessed with it. Didn't happen. But I had quite a love affair with New Zealand.
8: I've never been, but
0: beautiful.
8: It does seem like a magical place.
0: Honestly, I don't know why you'd leave.
8: Whoa.
0: I mean,
8: well, maybe this is
0: maybe
8: it.
0: I if, just you hear need to head back there.
8: If you hear that Jess is going to New Zealand, she's never coming back. That's the rule.
0: Well, we'll see about that. I've got some decisions to make in my life. 8:20. What decisions are you making today?
8: A few decisions. It was really interesting hearing you chat to Dan Ziffer about the oil price today. It's the biggest jump since, I think, May in 2020, the biggest single day jump since 2020. And we obviously won't feel it today or tomorrow, but in about 6 weeks' time, it's going to be pretty interesting. In August, the remaining discount that we've had off the excise will also lift.
0: What are we going to do?
8: Yeah, it does seem like a bit of a crossroads and how we manage this ongoing volatility. I mean, it's no surprise that what we're hearing from the United States, and particularly with this conflict, you're hearing lots of different messages about the same thing every single day. But how does this industry reckon with that? And how does that affect you and I as we learn to live with this for what seems like a much longer period of time than we might have originally anticipated? So we're going to get some clarity on that this morning as well. I was hearing about, this was in the news yesterday, AANT, the Automobile Association in the NT, they've released their risky road surveys. This was running in the news yesterday afternoon. So you may have caught it, you may have missed it, but we're going to get some extra intel on why these roads have been deemed as such. Dick Ward Drive, number one risky road
0: every day
8: in Darwin.
0: Is it actually that risky? Look, I love the little ups and downs that are on that road.
8: It is a bit of a roller coaster. I mean, remember during the wet and it was genuinely like whack-a-mole. There were that many potholes on that thing. So now it's much better now. But when I really thought about it, like the risk, the drivability is meh, whatever. But people can be a bit risky on that road. People are always speeding on it. The intersections, particularly around Coconut Grove, and
0: yeah, that's
8: a bit
0: dodgy,
8: road,
0: that one. Yeah, yeah.
8: Because everyone banks up, and so people adjust. Sometimes they go, whoa, yeah. I would not have done that.
0: Yeah.
8: So it kind of makes sense, but there's probably some other roads in our area that would qualify. So if you've got ones to nominate,
0: I also think
8: let
0: people end up on Dick Ward Drive because they don't want to be on Bagot Road.
8: Yes.
0: But then they bring the aggression of Bagot Road to Dick Ward Drive.
8: Mm-hmm.
0: But Dick Ward Drive's like a Sunday drive, you know? He's just cruising along.
8: Yeah.
0: I also love that Dick Ward, when there's a high tide, you are literally driving, like, with the water at your windscreen height in the mangroves. Like,
8: it
0: where
8: is
0: else
8: beautiful.
0: Is that going to happen?
8: You're kind of in built-up area,
0: yeah.
8: Then mangroves, then built-up area. I really love driving along it, but it can be notorious. It doesn't really surprise me when we hear about an accident on Dick Ward Drive or at one of those intersections. So does that match with your experience, it being our riskiest road in Darwin? And do you have others to nominate? Let me know.
0: All right. Lots to talk about with Lara, with you after 8:30 on 105.7 ABC Darwin. It is 17 to 8, a top of 31 and sunny today. School is back today. We'll find out where Lil Watkins is. She's gone to hang out with a couple of parents, I think, and a school principal at some school gates. And also, not only the return of school but today also marks 25 years since the disappearance of British backpacker Peter Falconio. His body has never been found. There is a $500,000 reward. And tonight, a new documentary is airing in the quest to try and find out a little bit more information about Peter Falconio's remains. I'll bring you that soon.

0: It is 7:45 on 105.7 ABC Darwin, 14th of July, marking 25 years since the disappearance of British backpacker Peter Falconio. The story of his murder has captured the imagination of a number of filmmakers and creative types over the years, including Charlotte Hobson. She's the producer and director of a new two-part documentary, Outback Terror, The Falconio Murder. It airs on Channel 9 tonight for the 25th year of Peter Falconio's disappearance. Good morning, Charlotte.
1: Good morning.
0: What was it about the Falconio case that captured your attention?
1: I think it's been an enduring mystery over 25 years because Peter's remains have not been found, and the sheer tragedy of the crime itself and the lasting impact on the family and friends of Peter back home in England.
0: The process of needing to make this documentary, though, given all of the grief and also the mystery surrounding Peter Falconio's disappearance, was it hard to get people to talk?
1: It was difficult because over the years, people have been pestered a lot. People carry a lot of baggage with this case. You know, everyone, especially in the Northern Territory, it's so close to home. It's part of everyone's kind of memory of that time, and so it is difficult to unlock something that might sit with a bit of trauma, and so that was something that we needed to address really early, and approach it extremely sensitively, give people time and space to consider whether that felt appropriate for them to be involved.
0: And so Outback Terror, The Falconio Murder, it's a two-part documentary. What are you hoping to achieve through the doco? Is it eventually to be able to be led to the remains of Peter Falconio?
1: Yeah, well, first of all, during the last 25 years, there have been significant advancements in the forensic science around finding people who have disappeared or where their remains have not been found. So it was a really interesting and good opportunity for us to have a look at that forensic science and see what advancements have been made in that space. And so leading the geoforensic science, which is the science of search, is Dr. Mark Harrison, and he is paired with a former FBI behavioural profiler who's able to do a behaviour profile on Bradley Murdoch, who was convicted of the murder, of course. And they go and

0: right in Northern Territory and step through what we know about the case and look for insights as to where Peter's remains may now be. They look at the environment. You know, the environment has not changed over 25 years, and that is quite exceptional. And ultimately, we were trying to generate a sense of hope that actually it is possible to find Peter's remains after all of these years.
1: All right. Well, good luck with that quest. There is a $500,000 reward out. It was increased from $250,000 last year in the hope that someone with some insight would be able to lead police and investigators to Peter Falconio's remains. Your documentary airs tonight at 8:30 on Channel 9. And Charlotte, I'm just doing a very quick pivot here because we have also been talking about the death of Sam Neill. He passed away aged 78 yesterday. Can I just hesitate guess that you're from New Zealand?
0: I am from New Zealand. And look, yes, this is shockwaves through the community and the screen sector in both Australia and New Zealand. Gosh, what an amazing man and amazing New Zealand, amazing actor. One of the greats for sure.
1: We have also been talking about how we have here in Australia basically stolen Sam Neill from New Zealand and claimed him as our own.
0: Some might say that, some might.
1: Yeah, we've also stolen a few other things as well, I've come to learn this morning. And someone on the text line listening to ABC Dial wants to steal Milford Sound from you.
0: Yeah, that's fair enough.
1: Just how beautiful it is. And your Waitangi Treaty as well.
0: Yes.
1: Someone else
0: yes.
1: wants to return their partner to New Zealand. So it's...
0: controversial.
1: It is. Hey, I'm really good to talk to you, Charlotte. Thank you.
0: Thanks so much.
1: That is Charlotte Hobson, producer and director of a new two-part documentary called Outback Terror, The Falconio Murder. It is airing tonight on Channel 9, 10 to 8 on this Tuesday morning. Good morning to Mark in Humpty Doo, who said, you take the piss out of the Kiwi accent and then you get on a documentary maker with a thick Kiwi accent. You crack me up, ABC. Yeah, Mark, that was all planned. Of course it was. Thank you for your text on 0487 991 057. A top of 31 degrees today and sunny, which is a wonderful way to start the return of school. Lil Watkins is hanging out at a school gate. We'll check in with her next.
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3: You grew up in Rapid Creek. What do you remember about being a kid in that area?
4: It was amazing. Diving off the cliff, you know, and letting the waves wash us back and climb up and just...

0: you will be well and truly awake, or maybe it's been harder to rouse the kids this morning because school has gone back. No more school holidays. Lil Watkins is out and about hanging at a school gate. Good morning, Lil.
1: Good morning, Jess. Yeah, look, I'm back and everyone else is back to school. So I feel like I've got that similar kind of back to work energy. The jitters are here.
0: Well, you've really got to pull it out, you know, and just try your best.
1: Absolutely. I think this is the perfect place to be because we've got so many kids coming in the school gate here at Jingley Primary School. No big buses yet, but the cars are arriving and the kids are coming in pretty chirpy. I've got Principal Mark Mangohig here, who you've been just saying hello to all the kids coming in. It's a good energy, right?
2: It's always a great energy when the kids come back to school. The place comes alive and, yeah, it's really nice to have them all back.
1: And when they come back to school, so it's in term three, right? I was wondering, what's the kind of like hierarchy of difficulties in term, you know, like where does term three sit when it's back to school trying to get that energy up?
2: Term three is always a really busy term. So it's an exciting term. There's lots of events that happen. For some reason, the weather turns good in Darwin and schools decide to just do lots of stuff in term three. But it's going to be a great term. A busy one, but a great one.
1: And you have someone right here who's waving at you. Oh, she's run away. What exciting things do you have coming up this term?
2: So we have our big science expo, our science fair. We have our community picnic this term. We also have, at the end of the term, we have our Jingly Jiggle, which is lots of fun.
1: Jingly Jiggle?
2: Yeah, Jingly Jiggle. So it's our big dance performance at the end of the term. So lots of fun.
1: That is brilliant. And, you know, in terms of, I guess, sports and that kind of thing, or where are we sitting there?
2: So we had our big sports carnival last term, and we have got a few, gala days this term. I think we got our soccer one this term. Oh, no, that was last term. Probably a few other sports things this term. I know the cricket's coming up to Darwin this term as well, so, you know, we might get lucky and be able to go, some of our kids go visit that as well.
1: Yeah. Oh, brilliant. Now, so that's like the term ahead. I want to ask about the school holidays. I don't know if you saw, but there was a very funny Batuta Advocate article that went around, and it was poking fun at teachers for talking about, you know, all the hard work that they do when they get these big holidays. Is that, you know, I know a few teachers and I know they work pretty hard during school holidays. Do you guys actually get much of a break?
2: They definitely work really, really hard during the term. I was in a fair bit during the holidays and we had some teachers in as well. So I do know that they come in and get set up, ready for the term. You know, it's a nice quiet time to come into your classroom or into the school and get set up and plan and get ready. So definitely teachers work hard.
1: And yesterday was the big setup day. How was the energy then?
2: Yeah, it was good. It was really nice to get everyone back together. Everyone loves coming back together and talking about what they did during the school break. But it's always nice to reconnect and get ready for the term ahead.
1: And what did you get up to in the school holidays?
2: My daughter came up from Adelaide. She's at uni there and went for a crab and jumped in the boat and ended up sitting on Territory Day, sitting on the water watching the fireworks, which was absolute carnage. It was great.
1: You were on a boat. What did it look like?
2: It was beautiful. We could see the coastline all the way from Larrakia through to East Point and fireworks going across all the coast, and it was sensational. It's like a scene out of Harry Potter.
1: Like that big end scene where it's all flying, or the spells?
2: Yeah, that's right. That was the one.
1: Brilliant. Well, look, it looks like you've got a few kids who are waving you over, and I'll let you get back to it, Mr. Mangohig. Thank you so much.
2: You're welcome. You're welcome. Have a great day, all.
1: Mr. Mangohig there, Jess, at Jingley Primary School. We've got a few kids rolling in now. All the lunch boxes look packed. We've got bags, bags bigger than kids.
0: Adorable. Oh, sounds like the place to be. I'm glad everyone's up early and got a spring in their step. You included, Lil.
1: Oh, thank you.
0: We'll see you soon. Thank you. That is Lil Watkins hanging out at the school gate at Jingley Primary School. Hopefully, if you've got kids going back today, they have a wonderful day and you've done all of the jobs that you need to do at 4 to 8 on ABC Darwin. Talked about lots of stuff this morning, especially around Sam Neill. He passed away yesterday, age 78. We were talking about how we've basically claimed Sam Neill as our own, stolen him from New Zealand. Also, the other things that you would like to steal from New Zealand. There's been a few things. Someone saying, oh, good morning to Lisa, who said Sam changed his name because his two best friends in school were named Nigel. Oh, was that Neil's? Was that Sam's name as well? Was he Nigel Neill? Is that why he changed it, Lisa? I have to find that one out. I didn't know that story. And also, apparently, Sam Neill was born in Northern Ireland.

0: Egypt, and then he moved to New Zealand when he was a child to grow up there. Ah, the things you learn. Thank you, dear texters. I've also had a call from Jack, who's a Kiwi. Hello, Jack.
1: Hi, how you doing?
0: I'm good. What do you reckon? Do we steal everything from New Zealand?
1: Yeah, I think you do, but you've stolen a lot of Kiwis, myself included, recently. We're all coming over.
0: Why are you here?
1: Weather's pretty good. The money's a little bit better, which is nice. And it sometimes feels like a bit of a holiday, you know?
0: Does it?
1: Sun's always shining.
0: I imagine New Zealand to just be a 24/7 holiday.
1: Well, it can be, but it does get a little bit cold in winter. Yeah, like frost. You don't get them around in Darwin.
0: This is true. The wind blowing in your face. But you've also got Rotorua, you know? You could sit in those beautiful hot springs and just soak away.
1: Very true. That is very nice and warm.
0: Yeah, yeah. I feel like New Zealanders have good skin too. Maybe it's got something to do with your mud. The volcanic mud.
1: Yeah, it is. But maybe we don't smell as good from that.
0: Oh, this is true. This is true. You said that, Jack, not me. Hey, good to check in with you this morning, my friend. Thank you. That is Jack, who hails from New Zealand, but apparently we have stolen him from New Zealand, having a better time over here than anywhere else. It's been good to do it with you this morning on this Tuesday, the 14th of July. Here is a little

0: Girl, tonight we're gonna make love. You know how I know? Because it's Wednesday. And Wednesday night is the night that we usually make love. Monday night is my night to cook. Tuesday night we go and visit your mother. But Wednesday, we make sweet weekly love. It's when everything is just right. There's nothing good on TV. You haven't had your after work, social, sports team practice, so you're not too tired. Oh, it's all on. You lean in and whisper something sexy in my ear like, I might go to bed now, I've got work in the morning.
1: It is, of course, the New Zealand legends in the form of Flight of the Conchords. If only it was Wednesday, the day for sweet, sweet love. That will be tomorrow. Connor and I will be with you to talk a whole lot more stuff. The World Cup action as well from 5:30 tomorrow. Go well this morning. Stay safe. It's 8:00.
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7: Good morning, Darlene Jean Myung with ABC News. The federal government is calling for restraint and constructive engagement between the US and Iran as tensions rise. The US military has launched strikes against Iran for the third consecutive day at the direction of President Donald Trump. Mr. Trump has also announced he is reinstating a naval blockade of Iranian ports and will impose a 20% charge on all cargo shipped through the Strait of Hormuz. Emergency Management Minister Christy McBain says the government is closely monitoring the situation.
8: We know that there needs to be an agreement that is struck and one that lasts because otherwise it is Australian households and consumers who ultimately end up paying the price. But we'll continue to play our part here and continue to call for that de-escalation.
7: A search and rescue specialist believes murdered British backpacker Peter Falconio's body lays 70 kilometres away from where he was ambushed 25 years ago today. Bradley John Murdoch killed Mr. Falconio and attempted to kidnap his girlfriend Joanne Lees while they were driving near Barrow Creek in Central Australia. Retired Queensland police officer Jim Whitehead has a 75% success rate at finding victims and says his formula shows Mr. Falconio's remains laying somewhere between Barrow Creek and Tennant Creek. Dr. Whitehead estimates it'll cost about $500,000 to test his theory, but says it may give Mr. Falconio's family some answers.
9: Well, you can't really get closure until you have something to mourn over. Even if we only find a bone or a sliver of something, it gives family something to bury, something to create a grave and a memorial to.
7: The NT's peak homelessness body wants the Territory Government to come to the table in measuring and recording the impact of community housing in the Northern Territory. Joseph Hathaway-Wilson has more.
10: With multiple community housing providers across the Territory, NT Shelter wants to develop a consistent definition and data collection system across the sector. The Housing and Homelessness Organisation says it is currently impossible to access data about tenant satisfaction, the duration of some tenancies, or the reasons tenants leave community housing, saying this and other important data often sits with different organisations and is not publicly available. They're calling for the NT government to facilitate a working group of providers so they can better meet public need.
7: The head of the NT's Council of Government School Organisations says she welcomes a recent uptick in attendance rates, but says returning students must be met with adequate resourcing. Term 2 attendance rates for 2026 reveals the average school attendance rate, which have been declining steadily for years, rose by around 1% compared to last year's Term 2 rate. COGSO President Ruth Myrams says more than the usual number of supports are needed to keep recently returned students in the classroom.
11: Some of these young ones have not had a lot of experience with school. They might not be school ready. They're also coming into classrooms that already had an established dynamic with the teacher and the other students. And we would really call for the right kind of resources. That might be spaces. It might be what's in the classroom, teachers, counsellors, school nurses in some instances.
7: Hollywood stars are paying tribute

0: to at least detect these kinds of lines, these scripts, where they're occurring outside of end-to-end encrypted messaging. So end-to-end encrypted messaging is where if, you know, for instance, we're messaging each other on a platform and it's end-to-end encrypted, even the company can't see that. But she's recommending that they at least use it where there isn't end-to-end encryption. She says currently some of these platforms where these threats are most common that we were talking about before aren't doing that. So that includes Instagram, Gmail, Apple iMessaging as well. She says that they've laid out pretty clear guidance on how to stem this kind of abuse and that the platforms aren't using technology that's readily available to stop it. She actually spoke to News Breakfast about this. Here's what she had to say.
1: 5 years ago, I sent intelligence reports to companies like Snap and Instagram saying, hey, we can see that these criminals are literally colonizing your platforms. There are about 10,000 fake and imposter accounts with the same images. Use a little AI. You can identify those. We've sent them scripts that we typically see, you know, I'm going to ruin your life, have a sexy chat. They could use a little language analysis technology. They don't have appropriate reporting pathways. They're just not hardening the platforms enough. They're making children very vulnerable. And it's all about maintaining profit.
0: Julie Inman Grant, the eSafety Commissioner there. Now, she's also criticised, Mel, these tech companies for not doing enough, in her view, to stop live-streamed sexual abuse of children, which is obviously a pretty confronting topic. And according to this report that they've released, only Microsoft is using proactive detection tools to stop direct video calls being used to stream child sexual abuse material. YouTube, Facebook Live and Instagram Live as well do use this kind of technology for live streams, but the eSafety Commissioner says Apple, Google, Microsoft, Meta, in her view, still aren't proactively using these tools to detect new abuse imagery and video hitting their services. Obviously, given the nature of video calls, given the nature of end-to-end encrypted messaging, there are some privacy questions that are potentially going to be raised here. So it's going to be an interesting one to see how governments and authorities are able to deal with this, given that this is clearly a pretty disturbing issue.
2: Claudia Long. Big superannuation funds and people who manage their own super could be tapped to help pay compensation for victims of financial misconduct. The federal government is looking to revamp funding for the Compensation Scheme of Last Resort, which is facing a $170 million funding shortfall because more Australians are falling victim to superannuation scams and other cases of financial misconduct. Nassim Kadem reports.
3: First Guardian investor Melinda Key thought her financial ordeal was almost over. She's one of almost 12,000 investors that lost more than $1 billion in retirement savings after they moved their super into the First Guardian and Shield managed investment schemes, which later collapsed. But more than a year since Ms. Key lodged a financial complaint to try recover almost $400,000 of her retirement savings, she's still fighting for compensation.
4: We used licensed advisors, regulated platforms, and APRA regulated trustees. We all moved our superannuation within the framework of the financial system and compulsory superannuation. So we did not do the wrong thing here. And we all deserve and we're worthy of compensation.
3: In April, the Australian Financial Complaints Authority decided in her favour, finding that the financial advisers, which advised her to invest in the super fund, should pay her almost $370,000 plus interest. But the adviser firm Interprac is taking AFCA and Ms. Key to court to challenge that decision. As a result, AFCA has had to put decisions relating to all First Guardian and Shield cases that are linked to Interprac on hold. Interprac declined to comment while the case is before the courts. Ms. Key is also limited in commenting on the case, but says more generally the complaints process has caused many investors angst.
4: You've got people that are waiting for their superannuation for cancer treatment, for hip surgery. So it's a huge amount of time for people to be waiting and going through that constant anxiety of what's happening.
3: If the court finds against Ms. Key, the only avenue she can turn to is what's known as the Compensation Scheme of Last Resort, or CSLR for short. But payouts under that scheme are capped at $150,000. Assistant Treasurer Daniel Molino says the CSLR is under huge pressure.
5: What this showed is, firstly, that the risk of these major collapses is higher than anyone would like to see. But secondly, that the size of these collapses and some other collapses before them is putting the scheme under pressure and calling into question its sustainability.
3: Currently, the CSLR is funded by a levy on financial advisers. Mr. Molino wants to widen the funding base. That could include big super funds, as well as individuals who hold a self-managed super fund.
5: So in the case of First Guardian and Shield, that would be the financial advice sector. It would be the first port of call, and it would be possible under the waterfall model to levy up to $40 million off that sector in addition to the $20 million subcap. Then there would be other sectors where I, as Minister, would determine that they are more proximate than other parts of the financial services sector.
3: Melinda Key is calling for a pay now, recover later model, saying investors shouldn't be the ones left waiting years for justice.
4: They operated within the financial system, and it's the financial system that let them down.
2: First Guardian investor Melinda Key, ending that report by Nassim Kadem. And in finance, as we heard earlier, oil prices have jumped in response to what's happening in the Middle East. The price of the global benchmark Brent crude has climbed to more than 9% to $83.30 US a barrel, but that is still well below the wartime peak of $120 a barrel. And the Australian dollar's lower, buying 69.1 US cents. That's AM for today. I'm Melissa Clark. The time now, it's 8:30.
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12: Hello, I hope the first day back at school has gone great so far for you. Remember, slow down in the school zones today. Police will be, they'll be on high alert. But stay in the car if you're in it, because we're going to be talking about the roads today. I want you to take me to the riskiest road you've driven in the Territory, where you grip the steering wheel that little bit tighter, you're constantly checking your mirrors, you feel a little bit more on edge. Just have that feeling that you need to really be looking out for where you are. There's a few spots and there is a list, a community list of the riskiest roads and the riskiest intersections in Darwin and the NT. Most of them, going to be honest with you, very obvious, very predictable. See if you can pick them or nominate one of your own, 0487 99 1057, or call me on 1300 057 222. What's the road in the top end in Darwin that makes you just that little bit nervous, that you know is risky, that you've seen a few smashes on in your time? 1300 057 222. Big news you've been hearing in the news and AM, of course, across the morning. Oil prices have soared 9% today, the highest single day jump since May of 2020, still sitting well below, as you heard Melissa Clark there, the wartime high that we've seen. But for a range of reasons, that percentage hike that we've seen today hasn't hit the Bowser yet. But the ABC's Dan Ziffer has volunteered his assumption. Perhaps it might not ever. Perhaps we have reached a new kind of normal when it comes to the price of fuel and this conflict.
13: The world is getting used to the fact that, oh, there's a ceasefire and it's been broken, or there's a deal, the deal's off, there's a toll, the toll's off. All this uncertainty has become almost routine. Mm. And we are probably settling into a time where the oil price maybe doesn't hit those massive heights that led to really elevated prices for people at the Bowser.
12: So that's Dan Ziffer, one of our business reporters here at the ABC, speaking with 105.7 ABC Darwin Breakfast's Jess Ong earlier today. So the shock might not be at the Bowser now. Maybe it won't ever be. Perhaps it might, though. In a month, 6 weeks' time, we'll explore that in a moment. What kind of shock might we see, if at all, at the Bowser in the months to come? Also coming up before 9 o'clock, more on this proposal to change the density of some of the most well-known and popular suburbs in Darwin, places like Nightcliff or Fanny Bay. The Planning Commission is exploring changing them from a lower density area to a medium density area. giving people the option perhaps to subdivide some of those larger lush blocks that we've all come to love. And enjoy another perspective on this. If you haven't had the chance to have your say, you of course can. 1300 057 222. The fuel sitting under the Bowser you might have filled up at just this morning, we can assume was purchased around 6 weeks ago, which means it's reasonable to expect the jump in the oil price today might not then hit us for another 6 weeks. But that's an assumption based on so many moving parts. The biggest, the unpredictability of the main actors in this conflict who decide whether that oil gets in and out of the place it's drilled from. This is US President Donald Trump speaking to Fox News earlier today, local time.
8: And we'll probably run it. We'll become the guardian of the strait. Maybe we'll call it the guardian angel of the strait. And we should be reimbursed for that. When we do that, we're going to be reimbursed because the other nations are very wealthy. They're on our side. And we can't be expected to do that for nothing, unlike we had for many years. We're going to get paid for guarding it, a lot of money.
11: Now, in addition to that, the US, he says, is also going to restore its blockade of Iranian ships and ports.
12: That's the ABC's Middle East correspondent ending that clip there from US President Donald Trump, the latest plan, iteration of the plan when it comes to the Strait of Hormuz. Will it affect us? Will it not? If it does, when? Questions that are difficult to answer, but Ben Haythorpe is here to try. He's the AANT's senior manager. Good morning to you, Ben.
14: Good morning, Lara.
12: We were chatting a bit before and you said to me, this may be a bit all blown up. What do you think? What's your assessment of this situation?
14: Yeah, look, I think Dan Ziffer's comments earlier were really good about, you know, this perhaps being the new normal. You know, the market has jumped a little bit, as you mentioned, was mentioned earlier. You know, Brent crude did jump 10%, you know, last night when all of this happened. But realistically, at the moment, we're in a good place in Darwin, especially. You know, we've got good prices for fuel. There's plenty of supply. So, you know, my message is, yeah, I think we're okay for a while.
12: What are fuel stocks looking at like at the moment?
14: Yeah, 30 days of all of the main, you know, petrol, diesel, aviation fuel, all of that. So the government, the federal government, done a really good job of securing supply. So that's not an issue. And, you know, so I think, you know, motorists need to have confidence that, you know, that's going to last. There's still plenty of ships on their way to Australia. So, yeah, look, and as, you know, mentioned, you know, this war, every day is a new story. So, you know, I don't think we can play too much into that at the moment. And, yeah, prices are heading in the right direction. And as I said, we are paying, you know, we've got some good prices here in Darwin, especially actually compared with other states. At the moment, we're cheaper than Brisbane, I believe. So, yeah, I guess my message is keep that tank topped up because, yeah, as we know, the last bit of that fuel excise is coming off in the beginning of August. So, yeah, keep the tank topped up, but there's no need to panic buy. There's plenty of fuel out there.
12: Are the prices that we're seeing now, and I think for the most part across Darwin, you're still looking at that 172.5, 169.5. It was all had stayed relatively the same as yesterday, which when I checked this morning, which is good news if you need to fill up today. Does that reflect the halving of the discount that we saw a month, or is that still yet to hit?
14: Yeah, look, Bowsers? It is really interesting. Like when that excise did come up, there was a bit of a jump. But then some of those petrol stations that did jump have now come off again. So it was quite funny. I just was looking at my figures before, you know, from 2 weeks ago, and they're pretty much the same for some servos. So, yeah, hence going back to my message, yeah, keep that tank topped up. We've got some good prices at the moment.
12: Could it be in August, maybe September, when that excise is fully back, the discount has been taken away, that we start to see that considerable jump? Or is it just so hard to tell?
14: Possibly, yes. You know, it is going to go up 16 cents come August 2. But, you know, if the same thing happens, we're at this sort of new normal where the world is sort of flexible, the world's resilient, and we're doing okay. So, yeah, I think who knows what's going to happen in the future. But, yeah, let's make hay while the sun shines. Is that the first thing to say?
12: Could you have predicted this kind of new normal beginning of the year? Like the fact that you could have such – and we remember when this conflict first began, you'd wake up, you'd hear how much the oil price had shot up overnight. You'd know that you'd look around at the servos and they'd all be, that the prices were extreme. People were going out and panic buying. People felt that they had a real reason to go and stock up on fuel before it became too expensive. That world that we were in, can you believe now that this new normal does seem to have been adopted? Or
14: yeah, it has. It's been a bit of a roller coaster, hasn't it? You know, since February when this conflict started. But I guess as some of the other commentators have said, you know, the world has become a little bit more resilient. You know, there's more, you know, we're sourcing oil now from other places around the world. You know, the government have secured, you know, multiple tankers from multiple different countries now. So, yeah, you know, plus there's the whole new EV, the push for EV shift. You know, the number of sales of EV cars, both in Darwin and around Australia, is gone through the roof. So, yeah, we're preparing and we're a little bit more resilient than perhaps we used to be.
12: If you're in the car this morning, you're hearing this news. It's the biggest single day jump in the oil price since 2020, up about 9-10% overnight, but not reflected in the Bowser, at the Bowser just yet. Does this seem like a new normal to you as well? I'm keen to hear what you think. 1-300-057-222, especially as the memory of what earlier this year when this all sort of began, the memory of what that was like is still fresh in so many of our minds. On 105.7 ABC Darwin, I'm Lara Stimson. Ben Haythorpe is with you. He's AANT's senior manager. It's about 22.9. Let's get to this report, which was released yesterday, your Risky Road Report, identifying the riskiest roads and intersections both in the Greater Darwin area but also across the NT. Some obvious entrants, most of them obvious entrants in there. Can you run us through the list?
14: The report, just to give people a bit of background, earlier this year we surveyed Territorians and we asked them what are the riskiest roads and riskiest intersections in Darwin. There was a survey open for 6 weeks and so we got more than 820 people responded. So big numbers of people telling us what roads and intersections they didn't like. So what we did is we analysed all of the responses and we ranked them, you know, from 1 to 10. So we've got a top 10 list of the, you know, what people consider the riskiest intersections and the riskiest roads in Darwin. Lots of responses, obviously, from Darwin being the biggest population centre, but we also did the top 5 regional roads and regional intersections in the territory. But yeah, I guess number one was the Stuart Highway, and unfortunately, well, fortunately for it, it is the longest road, so it did get the most nominations. So we've done a separate section just on the Stuart Highway because it probably deserves it.
12: Right.
14: But then that being said, you know, closer to home, you know, we looked at, you know, some smaller roads and we've ranked them as well. So, you know, the biggest ones, yeah, no surprise. Not a lot of love for Dick Ward Drive, not a lot of love for Bagot Road in the report. People complaining about them. Plus intersections, that was actually really quite interesting for me. The more people were complaining about intersections than roads. And there's a big call out for perhaps, you know, better infrastructure around those intersections to make them less dangerous.
12: Well, some of them are really obvious. I know, I think the most risky in this report or identified by the people you surveyed in terms of Greater Darwin intersections was Bagot Road and Fitzer Drive. The fifth was Bagot Road and Osgood and Totem Road. So those sort of two intersections, they tie for
14: right
12: fifth.
14: Next to each other.
12: Yep. Those three are all being upgraded.
14: Yeah, that's
12: which
14: good news.
12: Is good news. Mm. But some of the other ones there, Stuart Highway and Goyder Road and Perap, Stuart Highway and Virginia Road in Virginia, Kirkland Road and Woodlake Boulevard, that's out near Durack. I think that's the one that's becoming that one I think is also getting upgraded, which is telling, right? What is it about these intersections that we should be closely looking at? Some of them are getting upgraded. Some of them, obviously, I haven't heard anything about Goyder Road or Virginia Road that we could do to make it safer for people.
14: It is interesting. You know, so we've had a look at what's been publicised about upgrades, and out of, I guess, so 30 shortlisted roads and intersections, I think 8 there's been announcements about funding at some stage for them to be improved. I guess one of the things we need to keep an eye on, though, is, you know, there can be an announcement, but when does the work actually happen? Because there can be significant delays in the announcement and the work actually happening. So, you know, so when we do this report again in a couple of years' time, you know, hopefully we'll see that there has some work that has been done. You know, as I mentioned before, you know, there's a big call out for traffic lights, and, you know, we're hoping that, for example, the Bagot and Pfizer Road, you know, does end up with a traffic light. And lots of people did want that as well, because if you can imagine, if you're coming out of Pfizer and you're turning right into the city, that's something that I'm not brave enough to do.
12: Well, that's and a the lot risk.

0: of other
1: that's
0: people.
1: What,
0: yeah,
1: that's
0: yeah.
1: what makes it risky is people just getting from A to B.
0: Yep.
1: You feel like you have to take a risk to just get onto the road that you're trying to travel on. The intersections feels like they're at least a solvable problem. An intersection is already, you can signalise it, you can put in a roundabout, you can do something about that. When it comes to the risky roads and those stretches of roads, roads like Dick Ward Drive or Lambrick Avenue, I mean Bagot Road as a whole.
0: Yep.
1: We've got Thorngate Road and Holts and Balter Road and Berrima. They're just in the Greater Darwin roads.
0: Mm.
1: Donna and Humpty Doo called in with her unsafe road. It's the Arnhem Highway.
0: Yep.
1: That takes out number one spot in the regional roads. She says one of the biggest issues is the overtaking lanes and people from the opposite lane using the overtaking lane regardless of whether there's traffic already in it. Donna said there needs to be signs on the opposite side of the road to tell people not to overtake when there's oncoming traffic. Are those kinds of solutions ones that make risky roads better?
0: They definitely are. And so all, you know, when we're talking about road safety, you know, it's about safer people, safer roads and safer cars. So the roads have to do their part of the deal as well. And if the road network needs to be forgiving and it needs to allow that, hey, people do make mistakes, but those mistakes shouldn't end up with someone either in hospital or even worse. So that's why we want to build resilient roads that can handle people making those mistakes. So, yeah, there are plenty of things that can be done, such as, you know, widening the shoulders and things like that, that are relatively cheap. You know, not every road in the Northern Territory is going to be a dual lane highway, but there are certain things that we can do to make them a little bit better and a little bit safer for everyone.
1: What about Dick Ward Drive? Because it is...
0: That's an interesting one, isn't it?
1: Notorious. And it's, you know, it's, well, Jess and I were talking about it, Jess Ong and I, earlier this morning, that in a lot of ways it's actually quite a nice road to drive along. You're driving through the mangroves. It's sort of a 60 to 70 road. But I think a lot of people use it as an alternative to Bagot Road. And so you have these two roads that are very busy, especially at peak time, often with a lot of impatient people who are riding up each other's bums in the car. You know, they're doing all these sorts of things that you shouldn't be doing, right? With Bagot Road, there is, you know, some obvious solutions. Dick Ward Drive, it doesn't seem that way. Are there some things that maybe I can't exactly see that you reckon could make it safer?
0: Well, two things with Dick Ward Drive. One is the surface. Lots of people were complaining about the surface of the road. And if you are travelling at speed, it does actually feel like a bit of a roller coaster in parts. It's very uneven. So people were complaining a lot about the road surface of Dick Ward Drive. But the other thing, and when people drive it, you just have a look to the left and to the right. There's a huge drop-off embankment down to those mangroves. So the road isn't very forgiving. And even there are parts where there is a barrier and you can tell people have crashed into them, and the parts where there's no barrier and cars have gone off. You know, so barriers are probably needed to make sure that people can stay on the road as well as resurfacing. So, yeah, Dick Ward Drive, because it is, as you say, an alternative to Bagot Road, you know, that is an important intersection, important thoroughfare for Darwin that probably does need some attention.
1: How would you fix it, dear listener? 1300 057 222, or text me 0487 991057. Some things seem like more obvious solutions, but roads like Dick Ward Drive maybe need a bit more grander thinking. Jason Humpty Doo says, though, it's not the roads, it's the idiots on it, which is always an important part of the equation, I suppose.
0: Yeah, well, that's, as I said, safer roads, safer people, safer cars. Everyone has to do their bit. So, yeah, roads are just as important as safer people and safer cars.
1: Ben, I appreciate you joining us this morning. Thanks for your time.
0: Thanks, Lara.
1: That's Ben Haythorpe from AANT. He's their senior manager, talking about a couple of things this morning. This new normal, it seems, we may have entered into when it comes to what's happening in the Middle East conflict and the Strait of Hormuz and the oil price and what you experience and see at the Bowser. And also this risky road report based on a survey earlier this year, which you may have submitted to, identifying the top five riskiest roads in Greater Darwin and regional roads, and also the top five riskiest intersections as well. If you've got one to nominate, if you've got a solution to offer, 1300 057 222, I'd love to hear from you this morning, or 0487 991057. Particularly curious as well about roads like Dick Ward Drive, where... all in all, it's you know, can be quite a nice road to drive on, but the road surface is uneven during the wet, riddled with potholes. And Ben making the point that the drop-off off the side of the road is quite significant as well. It's about 12 minutes to nine. Lara Stimpson is my name, and

0: coming up next, continuing this conversation about these whispers, these conversations being had about density limits being changed in Darwin and Palmerston, also in our other major centres as well, areas that have previously been low density, zoned as low density, being changed to a medium density, meaning that some of the 800 square metre blocks that you might enjoy in suburbs like Fanny Bay or Nightcliff in Lyons or Grey could become 450 square metre blocks. The minister yesterday quoted in the paper, Joshua Burgoyne, that not everyone will want to subdivide, but some people might. You'll hear an expert's view on this in a moment, but I'd like to hear from you. 1300 057 222. If you had the ear of the minister, what would you tell him about this proposal?
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0: Let's nominate our roads as well that you think are the riskiest. And there's a difference, isn't it? Risk is that key word. The ones where you might grip the steering wheel a little tighter. You might notice yourself concentrating just that smidge more. What are those roads to you? Let's build our own list. Josh has nominated Tiger Brennan for Darwin and Dorat Road for regional. Thank you, Josh. I'll add those to our list this morning, 1300 057 222, or text me 0487 99 1057. Derek's in Palmerston this morning on the issue of density limits. What would you like to say, Derek?
7: Yes, morning, Lara. Just linking the roads problems that we're having now, as Darwin's getting busier and busier and more people and traffic, if we look at what Josh Burgoyne's talking about of having more higher density in some of the older areas, we need to think down the track and say, well, we need to look at the arterial roads in Darwin. At the moment, they're very stressed because they're all old roads from, 50, 60, 70 years ago. We need to start looking at a 30 to 50 year program to say we need to increase these arterial roads, make them wider. Tiger Brennan and those places have all done that, and that's great, linking Palmerston. But even Palmerston now, some of the roads out here are quite stressed at times when it was never expected to be such a busy little town. So we need to have better planning for the longer term future. If you go back after Cyclone Tracy, we had that 50 year plan to rebuild the city. We need another 50-year plan to continue to build our city and hopefully attract more people here, which is what we need. Mm. And that goes back to density of housing, which is great. I agree with it. Should happen in a tasteful way. But also then that leads to other problems, More schools are needed, more roads are needed, activities, That's one thing leads to another. So governments have got a pretty big job, and don't envy them. Darwin's a great place to be. I was born and bred here. I've seen it all change. I shifted to Nightcliff when Bagot Road was still a dirt road, so I go back that far. And that's an interesting fact, It's now a three-lane highway. Before, it was a little one-way bloody track in the bush, So we need to keep looking at that. And Dick Ward Drive's a classic example, great road, very busy at times. It's very dangerous because you can't, get somewhere if somebody's holding you up. We need that one to be at least a dual lane road for a start, to get traffic flowing.
0: Interesting. And it's
7: we don't like it if we have to sit at the traffic lights for more than one cycle, do we, in Darwin?
0: But well, it's part of the bragging rights of living here, isn't it, Derek? That my commute is short and I don't have to sit in traffic, but at those key times, 7:45 in the morning and about 4:20 in the afternoon, car in Darwin is on those roads, and it reveals the real pressure points.
7: You look at Saturday. Saturday is the busiest day of the week because everybody's out and about, and those roads everywhere are probably busier than the peak hour traffic's on Saturday. So we need to have arterial roads that can handle the volume.
0: I really appreciate you sharing your perspective, Derek. Thanks so much. Have a great day.
7: Okay, bye.
0: Derek's in Palmerston this morning. How do you feel? Do you agree with Derek? And Derek's saying, look, I think this is a sensible proposal to look at, but you can't just do housing. If you're going to increase the amount of people that are living in these suburbs like Nightcliff or Fanny Bay, then you must look at that other infrastructure, our arterial roads being one of them. Rory Mackay is the president of the NT Division of the Planning Institute of Australia. Good morning, Rory. What's your perspective on these proposed changes?
8: Good morning, Lara. Thanks for the opportunity.

0: opportunity to speak on this topic. And in terms of general sense, PNT is the industry body for town planners that work in the NT. And in generally, we welcome a planning reform to rethink our planning systems, as we want better planning systems, as great communities are built on good planning. Planning helps enable the right homes in the right places with the infrastructure, services and amenities people need. In terms of infill, infill is an important conversation to be had at the present time, given this ongoing news cycle issue of housing supply. Infill of our existing neighbourhoods, these are these places that already accommodate housing where government have invested in infrastructure to support that housing. And often over time, more types of the right homes can be accommodated. It's more affordable than new residential greenfield or subdivision estates, and allows different types of homes to be built for people at different life stages. We need plan for growth, and infill is a good planning, and infill helps deliver growth benefits while managing its impacts. And it's also, with this topic, I know much of the discussion has been on Greater Darwin, but the reform agenda has been for the whole of the NT. So it's not just those residential zones in our inner suburbs of Darwin, but also if we look at our other urban centres, Alice, Tennant and Katherine, there's not that steady supply of new greenfield subdivision residential estates ongoingly. So infill is an important conversation to be had for those other areas on how we can achieve growth in housing supply, but also provide those protections through the planning system to keep the character of these localities.
1: Right. When it comes to that infill, and this is where I think people are getting a bit nervous, because it then leads to potential subdividing of some of those big blocks. And the minister said himself, some people might not want to subdivide, but that doesn't rule it out in the future. And people worry about the transformation of those suburbs known for larger blocks, for leafier backyards, for some more of that space, places like Fanny Bay or Nightcliff. What do you say to those who have anxiety about subdividing to create the housing that we need to grow Darwin and the territory at large?
0: If we look at the work that the Planning Commission has done in their reporting to the Minister today, they've flagged all these potential challenges and or opportunities in this space. And planners working in the industry, we make these trade-offs every day. Planning is about achieving outcomes of objectives while balancing not having an adverse impact on other outcomes of objectives. So in terms of infill, what we could look at with these established Darwin suburbs is setback controls, building envelopes. So we could condense where a house could be built on a given lot to still have that look and feel of an old elevated home on a reasonably sized property that can accommodate landscaping, which screens you from your neighbours and such.
1: Right. I'm Lara Stimson. You're hearing from Rory McCarr this morning, President of the NT Division of the Planning Institute of Australia. As town planners, you'd probably appreciate Derek's point when he called in a little earlier saying, if you're going to look at increasing housing, changing the density limits in Greater Darwin, but also our other regional centres, you must also look at the infrastructure that supports people to live there. What kind of plans should the government also consider when it comes to things like arterial roads and so on, if they are considering changing these density limits?
0: There's certainly a conversation with the next steps to be had from the minister and the planning department on how early in the planning phase of any potential infill project, what infrastructure is needed to deliver that outcome up front, so we don't get to a situation where approvals may go through, but practically it can't actually be realised. So there's an opportunity there, and Pia welcomes the ongoing discussion with the Minister's Office and the Planning Department on some ideas that we can kick around on how that can be put into the NT's planning system to make sure those conversations are had up front to avoid any bottlenecks down the line.
1: Very simply, before I let you go, there's about a minute left. Is this something we have to look at, have to do to ensure that Darwin grows? Can we grow this city by avoiding changing density limits, or is something we need to do?
0: It's a discussion that we need to have if we want to tackle this ongoing issue of housing supply. So it's not one solution. There's many other solutions that can be investigated, but it certainly got merit, and we welcome the opportunity to explore this reform initiative further.
1: We'll look forward to that and touching base with you across the process. Rory, thanks for your time this morning.
0: Thank you, Lara. Have a good day.
1: That's Rory Mackay, who's president of the NT Division of the Planning Institute of Australia, represents all town planners who work in the NT. And wow, they're having a busy time at the moment considering this proposal. And the minister's still considering it as well. But what would you, if you had the ear of the minister this morning and he had

0: about this proposal. Keen to get your thoughts as well on this after the news. 1300 057 222. It is fast approaching. Your thoughts on not only this subdivision idea, well, it's not really necessarily subdivision, but changing the density limits in some of the suburbs that boast 800 square metre lots as per the density limits right now, but also some of those risky roads in the territory, the riskiest roads you drive on, and what could be done to improve them. The time now is 9 o'clock.
1: Hello, Jess Ong here. The footy is back. Hooray! Go the Dockers, or maybe not. Your home for footy this season is 105.7 ABC Darwin and ABC Sport.

0: Circuit in a ceiling air conditioner may have started the blaze. Karishma Vyas, ABC News, Bangkok.
1: And in sport, Australian Alex de Minaur has achieved a career-high tennis ranking of number 5 in the world despite a disappointing fourth-round Wimbledon exit. De Minaur is the first Australian to be ranked inside the top 5 of the men's rankings since Leighton Hewitt in 2009 and just the 7th since rankings began. Adam Walton in 79th and 97th ranked Rinki Hijikata are the other Australians in the top 100. The leading Australian woman is Talia Gibson with a world ranking of 58. And you're up to date with the latest from the ABC newsroom.
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5: Two things with Dickwood Drive. One is the surface. Lots of people were complaining about the surface of the road. And if you are travelling at speed, it does actually feel like a bit of a roller coaster in parts. It's very uneven. So people were complaining a lot about the road surface of Dickwood Drive. But the other thing, and when people drive it, you just have a look to the left and to the right. There's a huge drop-off embankment down to those mangroves. So the road isn't very forgiving. And even there are parts where there is a barrier, and you can tell people have crashed into them, and the parts where there's no barrier and cars have gone off.
4: Join the conversation. Call 1300 057 222.
6: It's certainly got a lot of you talking, and I'm keen to take your calls in just a moment on 1300 057 222. Not just Dickwood Drive, but the other roads that you find risky and the intersections that you find risky. Really interesting report that was released by AANT yesterday looking at risky roads, risky intersections, based on a community survey they conducted earlier this year. The riskiest road in the Greater Darwin region, Dickwood Drive. The riskiest regional road, the Arnhem Highway from Stuart Highway to Jabiroo. The riskiest intersection in the Greater Darwin area, Bagot Road and Fitzer Drive. And the riskiest regional intersection, the Arnhem Highway and Fred's Pass Road in Humpty Doo. There's a whole list there. I can work through it in a moment. But does that match your experience? This is linked to a conversation we're having about essentially town planning. This advice, this report, this research conducted by the Planning Commission given to the Planning Minister, reported in the paper over the weekend, considering of changing some of the lower density areas into medium density areas, places like Fanny Bay, Nightcliff, Grey, Lyons, other regional centres like Alice Springs, Catherine, Tennant Creek. The minister saying yesterday, not all people will want to subdivide their blocks if they've got bigger blocks, but some might. And that's the chance that they might take if they consider and enact these changes. Lots of you have thoughts on this, and I'll get to your calls in just a moment. All kind of interlinked, isn't it? Derek made the point earlier that if you're going to have more people living in the same place, in the same suburb, then that other infrastructure also needs to be looked at. It's an interesting conversation to have with you. A few others as well. Today is a significant anniversary in relation to Peter Falconio. It has been 25 years since he went missing, and his remains are still yet to be found. This evokes a lot of memories, I know, for a lot of you of that time, but also all that followed, the court case, the desperate pleas from his family and his then partner, Joanne Lees, for any information. And those pleas still go on today, so we'll talk about that this half hour, as well as the sad passing of Sam Neill. Came as a shock to a lot of people yesterday. And the tributes I've heard across the morning, and you have as well, have been really moving, especially into yesterday evening. So we'll reflect on that. I'd love to just hear your favourite Sam Neill movie. Maybe it's the Jurassic Park series. For me, it's a much more recent film of his. And you know me, I'm not much of a movie buff, so that I have a favourite Sam Neill film is quite something in the first place. A Hunt for the Wilder People. It's hilarious. It follows this young boy who's been caught up in the foster system, goes to live with, I forget

0: get his character's name now. Hector. Hector, that's his name in it, goes to live with them. Chaos ensues. I won't spoil it, but it's just so funny and it's so well done. So if you've got a favourite Sam Neill film to share with me, I'd love to hear. You can text me 0487991057 or call on 1300 057 222. Schmick's in Wollaghi this morning. Hello, Schmick. What would you like to say?
1: Hey, good morning, guys. How are we all today? Good, of course.
0: Yes, yes, indeed.
1: Yeah. Just a quick one about this high-density living proposals and that sort of thing. I believe that we're already in that high-density living situations in the suburbs now, just given the increase of population, the lack of accommodation. So one house that had one car, maybe one and a half cars, has now got five cars parked over there because each tenant has got a vehicle themselves. So we're already in that high-density situation already. And, you know, if they go and build more houses, that puts another 10 cars possibly split a block. There could be another 10 cars in that situation there if it's split into shared accommodation.
0: Right.
1: Now, I did speak to you guys a month or two ago about infrastructure around Darwin. Mm. And my suggestion was infrastructure is not keeping up with what's happening in this town. So you guys spoke the other day that somebody said something horrible, like we're almost in 300,000 population in the NT.
0: Hmm.
1: That was on your radio show. That's scary, man. That's horrible.
0: Really? You think that frightens you? Is it because of that you feel as though the infrastructure just won't be able to keep up? That's what frightens you about hearing those kinds of numbers?
1: Infrastructure definitely has not moved with it. As I think it was Derek earlier on, he was right on the ball there. This is what's happened. They've gone bang, bang, bang, but no other infrastructure to ease and basically make it safe for the commuter. So the commuters are faced with dodgy commuting bars to use because nothing's changed. Everything's increased around it, but hey, this is what you've been working with for the last 40, 30 years, 50 years. You've got to work with it, keep working with it. So they definitely have not kept up with the increase in demand for laid down roads, infrastructure. And the basic line about that is to make it safe for you, me, your kids, your grandma, whatever the case is. That is the angst of it all.
0: Right. And it's interesting hearing you bring up, particularly around those density limits, not necessarily the blocks, but the number of cars that are there, which leads into our conversation about risky roads. Do you have a couple to nominate?
1: So I won't go right into the back streets of Darwin because they're all already highly congested. I mean, in the old and some of the older suburbs, the original suburbs of Darwin, roads are still pretty good. I was in Muirhead the other day and there was one car parked on the gutter, on the curb, and it was just in that itself, it was hard enough to get past that, let alone one car either side of the gutter, you know, so that's just ridiculous in itself.
0: Yeah, right? Jessong has been speaking about those skinny streets in Muirhead anyway, and some of those bigger roads?
1: Just terrible. McMillan's Road?
0: Yeah.
1: Lee Point Road, I don't know if you guys have traversed that, like in the last week, I think I've seen three or four cars parked up on the side of the road due to accidents along there.
0: Right.
1: Now, I'm not putting it down to exactly the beautiful 80-kilometre speed zone that we enjoy there. It's more of the approaches and departures of cross intersections into those places. So my vote is bring on the roundabout.
0: We could be like our other territory. We could become like Canberra, roundabouts everywhere.
1: Oh, Rome, where do you want to go? Go anywhere around the world. There's roundabouts everywhere. You know, go to Brisbane. There's roundabouts everywhere. And they work. They really work.
0: Maybe we could become the next city roundabouts. Thanks, Schmick. Always a delight to talk to you. That's Schmick and Wollaghi this morning on 1300 057 222. How do you feel about roundabouts? My first car, my first driving experience outside of Nhulunbuy, where there is no traffic lights and the speed limit is 50 everywhere, was in Canberra when I moved there for uni. I was driving a little European car, of course, with the indicators and everything on the left-hand side. You should have seen navigating my first big roundabouts. It was a sight to behold. I was lucky to make it out alive. Wayne's in Palmy. What do you reckon on all this?
2: Oh, hi. I just have a brand new speakerphone.
0: Ah, that's all right. Sort yourself out. What do you think about the future of this place?
2: Okay. Think of the future. I'm like, got a big vision. Well, got to get rid of the airport. It's in the wrong place.
0: Whoa.
2: It's right in the middle of where our city should be, and that's the

0: solves a lot of traffic problems. It gets heaps of livable space, heaps of it. And we move the noise and the airport away out towards Middle Point Way somewhere and just have a light rail coming in. I mean, look at all the land there. Nice, flat, easy access, built some nice roads. Stops us driving around and around it every day of our life.
1: Right.
0: Obvious to me.
1: I mean, the obvious question I have to put you to, Wayne, is I'm not sure if that will be possible. What if we can't move the airport? What if it's never an option to move the airport?
0: Well, it's only a money option. They move all the other airports as cities grow.
1: Yeah. It is the interesting thing about Darwin that surprises a lot of people when they move here, the fact that our airport almost is like one massive roundabout about our city. Everything is built around the airport.
0: That's a good way to look at it. It is a big roundabout. It costs fuel, money, time.
1: Interesting. Anyway. Lovely to chat to you, Wayne. Take care. Have a good day. Yeah. Wayne's in Palmy this morning. Reckons if we're looking at the future of this city, it's time to move the airport. What do you reckon about that? 1300 057 222. It's about 9:15. Luke Gosling's got in touch. He says, good morning. Federal government has committed $24 million for those Bagot Road intersections at Fitzer and Totem and Osgood. Hopefully the design work has already started. Indeed. One of you says the corner of Bagot Road and Totem Road at Bunnings needs changing. Yep. Who have I heard here? Oh, one of you says the 4:21 p.m. traffic jam daily just goes to show how many public servants we have in such a tiny town. Indeed, good point. Ian says, around the time we were travelling up the Stuart Highway and decided to bush camp just north of the Devil's Marbles. Hang on a minute. What is this? I think this might be actually about Peter Falconio. Let me reframe this. This is one of your reflections about the Peter Falconio anniversary, I think, and your feelings about this. Ian says, around the time we were travelling up the Stuart Highway and decided to bush camp just north of the Devil's Marbles, late evening time, I remember seeing a vehicle driving along a nearby track and stopping before moving on again, which seemed odd at the time, but I didn't take too much notice as we were busy with our young children. Anyway, as we travelled north, we encountered the police roadblocks and were stopped and questioned as part of their investigations. And I did mention the vehicle we saw. However, I've forgotten now what it looked like. Certainly, I'm a bit more cautious about camping off roads these days. That's from Ian. It is a significant anniversary today. 25 years since Peter Falconio went missing. His remains are yet to be found, and there is still a $500,000 reward for any information that could be discovered, that could lead to the discovery of his body. At 9:17.
2: Beneath the heat and dust lies gemstones, secrets and murder.
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1: A lot of us still reflecting on the shock passing of Sam Neill. He had been battling cancer, but he won. And that was, I think it was earlier this year or late last year we got that news. I think it was earlier this year we got the news that he had won in his battle against cancer. So the news yesterday that he died cancer-free, and it quite suddenly was a shock to a lot of us, particularly those who worked with him, particularly those who loved him, and that might have been you in the Jurassic Park series. I'd love to hear about your favourite Sam Neill film if you've got one. Chris in Nucky Lagoon says, hi Lara, I loved Sam Neill in The Dish. Also his role as Michael Chamberlain in Evil Angels. It's a good reminder of just how much time he spent in the Northern Territory working on that film and others here. My favourite is this one. It's Hunt for the Wilder People, a more recent film of his that's quite comedic. It's really touching, actually, and quite heartfelt, but it's very funny also.
4: Okay, this is Heck. You can call him Uncle if you like.
5: No, I can't.
6: Bella told me to tell you that you should give me something to do. Is there anything you want me to do?
5: Yeah. Leave me alone.
6: Cool.
1: In it, Sam Neill plays this gruff Uncle Hector who, by a whole range of circumstances that I won't spoil, becomes the sole carer for this rambunctious kid from foster care. And it's just, he's this gruff guy, but has so much heart underneath his character. And I really love that film. I'd love to know what your favourite is. If you've got one, you can share it with me on 0487 99 1057. He passed away at the age of 78 in Sydney yesterday, and he thought of himself as from New Zealand and Australia. And both countries, well, we are proud to lay claim to him. And Jessung was speaking about that on Breakfast this morning. Filmmaker George Miller was his longtime friend and spoke with Sally Sara on RN Breakfast this morning.
3: So many of us felt it because it's Sam, because he was such an exemplary human being. We saw him as an actor. And we got to know him as an actor, the world did. But what was so amazing about him is that he was a comprehensively an amazing person. I mean, so it's a big loss, of course, that when anyone goes, that happens. But in this case, it's particularly felt.
7: George, you've worked with many Hollywood actors. What did it tell you about Sam Neill's character that away from the camera, it seemed to be that he craved a very simple and genuine life right on the other side of the world from others who were waiting for the next audition and worrying about their career? It seemed to be a very different life for him.
3: Well, I found that the case with all the best of the actors I work with is that they have what Sam has. In other words, he lived life very, very fully. Basically, with an enormous amount of wisdom, ultimately. I think he had a lot of wisdom when he was very young. But he was wise in not only what he said, but in what he did. In the way he basically arranged his life, he was fully into it in every way, and the farm and the animals and the people and the families was there basically with all the work and also the intellectual rigor. He was an incredibly smart, intelligent person, and his conversations, I still remember them. I mean, about anything, but it was always, again, as I said, reflected in his actions. He was really special.
1: Oh, it's a beautiful tribute from George Miller this morning. He's a filmmaker, was a longtime friend of Sam Neill. He spoke with Sally Sara on RN Breakfast this morning. Actor Heather Mitchell also paid tribute to Sam Neill's abilities on 7:30 last night.
8: He does such a lot of work. He works so hard on the characters he plays. He thinks about the script so deeply. He mines and mines and mines into things so that everything is so interior and so worked out within him that he knows exactly. Firstly, he's technically so proficient and extraordinary
9: and yet
8: on film.
9: He didn't go to drama school, did he?
8: No, but he learned on the job, and he's done more films, I think, than anyone I can think of. And so he sits in such, I think, comfort. He's so comfortable on a set. He's so comfortable working with people. And within that, so generous. I don't think any actor could think of another actor more generous than he is when you're working with him.
9: If Sam was sitting here now, what would we be talking about?
8: Right now?
9: Mm-hmm.
8: We'd be probably... he might even talk about the albatross, where the albatross are nesting at the moment.
9: Mm-hmm.
8: He'd be talking probably about the next crop of wine. He'd be talking about whoever he'd be talking to, asking about their history and where they're from and what their story is. He'd bring out photographs of his grandchildren. He would talk about a script that he'd be looking forward to doing and then discuss the news. But at the same time, I think Sam wanted things to be simpler. And I do recall him saying that he... wished for the world to be a little simpler and not to be, you know, to be more peaceful and for there to be less to be worried about.
1: Oh, that's actor Heather Mitchell speaking on 7:30 last night about Sam Neill's abilities, but also it's so sad hearing all the things that they could have been talking about, that they would have talked about if he was still with us today. Unfortunately, he passed and we heard that shock news yesterday at the age of 78. If you have a favourite film of Sam Neill's that you'd like to share with me, I'd love to hear on 1300 057 222. It's Lara Simpson with you on 1057 ABC Darwin, your mornings program. It is about 24 minutes past nine. Getting a lot of your thoughts this morning on these proposed changes to the density limits. That it's not even a formal proposal yet from the minister. It's something that the Planning Commission has put to the minister.

0: Minister, as he's asked them to investigate how we can increase some of that supply across our greater city. Walker has said, also on this, we're talking about roads, the risky roads in the Northern Territory. A new survey, well, the results of a survey conducted by AANT as well, identifying those risky roads. The number one in the Greater Darwin area, Dick Ward Drive. On density limits, Deb and the Doo says, we have hundreds of acres of already cleared vacant land in Berrima. Use that. Clearing more green space for housing in our environment is nuts. Making micro blocks in an existing area where people have purposefully bought 1,000 square metre blocks for gardens, breezes and privacy is so unfair to those people. Instead of having approximately 12 surrounding neighbours, it could go to 30 people surrounding your slice of paradise. That's from Deb in the Doo. On roads, Walker says, morning Lara, Dick Ward Drive has a very irregular surface with its ups and downs because it was built on fill over mangroves and low-lying floodplain. It may never settle but will require constant maintenance, maybe forever, due to the poor prep and foundations when first constructed. If you think outside the square, the rapid growth can be calmed if more people used public transport and not the current situation with one car, one person. Rideshare and Uber, or rideshare Uber, you say is BS, as it's no different. Thanks for the conversation this morning, Walker. Thank you for being part of it. And Glenn and Fanny Bay says on Sam Neill, you say it's a there's a huge field of great movies there, but two movies done in Australia are in the top. The Dish is a great Aussie movie, but let's not forget the darkly funny Death in Brunswick. I haven't seen either, Glenn, but that's not surprising. I've seen hardly anything. If there's a Sam Neill movie you think I must watch, tell me too. I'd love to hear. My favourite one I have seen, Hunt for the Wilder People, more recent, but I reckon it's fantastic.
1: This is Lara Stimson.
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0: It's the first day back at school across the Northern Territory today, and Education Minister Jo Hersey is out again at another press conference, making the most of it. She's spoken at Stuart Park Primary School for the start of the school term a short time ago. And while she was there, she was celebrating what the government says are now record low teacher vacancy rates in the NT.
5: And I'm really proud as the Minister for Education and Training to say we have seen a significant reduction in teacher vacancies. We've gone from 130 at the same time last year to just 20 vacancies right across the territory. We've got 30 new teachers that have joined us here in the territory for term three. They've come from right across the territory, right across Australia, as well as some from overseas. We know that people are flocking to the territory because who wouldn't want to come here? We have got the best lifestyle, the best opportunities, the highest paid teachers, and we continue to put in resources to strengthen the education outcomes for children right across the territory. Those teacher vacancies, only 20 teacher vacancies that we have, as I said, it's the lowest number we've had in a very, very long time. And we know that every student that goes back to school today will have a teacher in front of their class. It doesn't matter where they are in front of the territory. And I'm really proud of these statistics.
0: Interesting statistics. Certainly sound very positive, but we'll investigate that. I've asked to speak to the union on this as well, what their reflection is on how that's travelling and how they see teacher vacancy rates right now in the Northern Territory as well. It's 28 past nine this morning. Lara Stimson with you. I'll take a look at federal politics a little later, just after the latest news headlines, which are indeed very soon, and coming up before the news at 10 o'clock. A look at a scheme that was designed and for many years was designed to ensure that people on lower incomes could get a rental they could afford. We've been talking about this over the past month or so, and indeed yesterday and last night's Four Corners program. Did you watch it? It was quite interesting. So we'll talk about that before 10 o'clock. Sue's got in touch with her. I like this message, Sue. Sue says, morning, Lara. And you're getting in nice and early. She says, hey, you know how we like to have a bit of fun on Fridays? What do you reckon the chances are of getting the pendulum version of the ABC News theme played before the news? Sue, I like a few things about this. One, you're outside of the box thinking. Two, that you've got in so early. I really like that. And three, I don't know. I just like hearing from you. That's my third. It feels like these things should come in.

0: Greece. Let me put that to Darlene Jimung, who'll join us before the newsroom. How will that feel as she's waiting to deliver the with a legit news theme, hearing the pendulum on before? I think this is fun. This could be the beginning of a new Friday tradition. It is approaching 9:30. I'm also keen to hear your memories today. 25 years since Peter Falconio went missing in the outback near Barrow Creek. All these years later, still no answers about where his body is and where his remains are. There's still a $500,000 reward that is active and is available to those who provide authorities with any kind of information that leads to this discovery of his remains. What do you remember of that time? And of all the things that came after it, it was interesting hearing Liz Travaskis as well speaking to Colleen Gwynn, who is one of the lead investigators, the lead investigator on that case, and her reflections on that time. There's a great article on this on the ABC News website as well today that I encourage you look at by my colleagues Courtney Barrett-Peters and Emma Masters that reflects on this time. It's captivated in so many ways. The Northern Territory, whether you were in the top end or in Central Australia. So your memories, 1300 057 222. Right now, Darlene Jimung is here with the latest news headlines. Good morning.
1: Good morning, Lara. Making news, US President Donald Trump says the US is reinstating its blockade of Iran in the Strait of Hormuz and will start charging for ships from elsewhere to transit through it. The announcement came before the US military said it had resumed strikes in Iran, following a weekend in which the US and Iran traded missile strikes against targets in the region. The Northern Territory's peak homelessness body is calling on the government and housing sector to develop a single, consistent definition of community housing. NT Shelter says varying data sets and definitions used by the NT government and community housing organisations is currently inhibiting progress in the space. They note that the current systems also fail to measure rental affordability, tenant satisfaction, and reasons for a tenant leaving community housing. Australian universities will soon be required to adopt definitions on anti-Semitism, Islamophobia and racism as part of a federal government overhaul of higher education standards. Students and academics have recounted harrowing experiences of anti-Semitism on university campuses as the Royal Commission into Anti-Semitism and Social Cohesion turns its attention to the tertiary sector. And Hollywood titans, former prime ministers, and now Australian actor David Wenham has paid tribute to friend Sam Neill, who has died in Sydney, aged 78. Wenham says Neill was a wonderful presence on a film set, and news that his friend had died has come as a real shock. And there'll be more news at 10, Lara.
0: Darlene, you're a movie lover. What was your reaction to this news?
1: Shocked.
0: Mm.
1: He also seemed like a lovely guy.
0: Yeah, that's it's so every tribute has, you know, paid tribute to his enormous skill and ability as an actor, but almost overwhelmingly they've reflected on just the kind of person he is.
1: The warmth, I think, is a lot of what's coming through.
0: Do you have a favourite Sam Neill film? I'm putting you on the spot here.
1: I don't. The most recent one that I watched was Hunt for the Wilder People.
0: That was mine.
1: He's just...
0: I love it.
1: He's honestly great in everything, no matter what role he has.
0: There's a few here. Glenn and Funny Bay recommended The Dish, a great Aussie movie, but let's not forget the darkly funny Death in Brunswick as well. Also, one of you said regarding Sam Neill movies, Dead Calm, three characters, hardly any dialogue and lots of tension. Have you watched that?
1: No, but this sounds great.
0: Sounds
1: I think
0: great.
1: Nicole Kidman's in that one.
0: Oh, is she?
1: Yeah.
0: I've got no idea. I have no idea about these things. One of you says Sam Neill's greatest claim to fame was his idea to replace the Union Jack with the Aboriginal flag on the Australian flag in the futuristic movie Event Horizon. Have you seen that?
1: No.
0: Oh.
1: I think this has given me a lot of homework.
0: This has given you a whole big list. Sue also has an idea that I want to run by you. Oh, doing some
1: No, wait.
0: Searching?
1: I have definitely seen Dead Calm. He's amazing in this.
0: Oh, wow.
1: It's like a steamy horror
0: Great.
1: Thriller.
0: Okay.
1: Yeah, it's really good.
0: Sue has something I want to run past you. She said, hey, you know how we like to have a bit of fun on Fridays. What do you reckon the chances are of getting the pendulum version of the ABC news theme played before the news on a Friday? How would you feel about that?
1: What's the pendulum version?